0: Nicely done. That was fantastic. Oh my God. So you write all your own stuff.
1: Yes.
0: Right? Oh my God. That's amazing. Before we talk about how you wrote the song and the inspiration behind that song, because I'm so curious now, I need to know the lore. For our audience to get to know you a little bit better, could you kind of introduce yourself and talk about when you decided to start making music?
1: Oh my God. Yeah. So I actually started I started playing piano when I was 4. And
0: oh, wow.
1: I started singing lessons when I was 6, and I played and studied piano up until I was 17. So I'd already had a pretty extensive musical background. I did theater all throughout high school. And then when I was about 15, I started just writing lyrics on my phone, nothing serious. Cause I've always been that kind of person where it's I have all these big feelings and it's I need this kind of outlet. So I just started writing these random lyrics, not necessarily good. I never did anything with it. And then last summer I was going through just this really intense summer basically. Mm-hmm. And then I was I didn't really know what to do or how to process whatever I was feeling. And so, I just kind of sat down at my piano and I just, came up with these 4 chords. And then I just started, singing whatever I was feeling. And then, 25 minutes later, I was like, oh, my God, I have a song.
0: That's... You're, making music.
1: Yeah. And I was like, wait, this is kind of cool. Why haven't I, done this before?
0: Yeah.
1: And then I kind of just spent the entire summer just, writing whatever I was feeling.
0: Mm-hmm.
1: And that was kind of, my way of processing, whatever I was going through.
0: Yeah. I love that. Can you talk about the song you just played? What inspired that song?
1: So I was kind of going out with this guy.
0: Yeah.
1: As we do. And I just it kind of just ended really abruptly and kind of out of nowhere. And then I just was kind of flabbergasted when it happened.
0: Yeah.
1: And I was what just happened? And I think a lot of times when there is that kind of abrupt ending, you're kind of just sitting there thinking what was real, what wasn't real, what does this mean?
0: Yeah.
1: And I don't know, it was more I like to take the lesson out of things a lot of the time, right? And I was sitting there thinking what lesson did I just learn? I was I feel I didn't really learn anything. And how am I going to feel about this in 10 years? What does he feel about this? And that's kind of it was just really this place of feeling really confused.
0: Yeah, no, because I also feel with that abrupt ending, it's okay, what could have this been?
1: Exactly. It's always the what ifs.
0: I so relate. Yeah, the what ifs.
1: Oh my God, they're the worst.
0: Yeah, I love that. So what do you say, when you're writing music, do you really just think about your personal experiences in life and that's kind of what inspires you to sit down and just write?
1: Yeah, most of the time it's I have this feeling and then a lot of the times it's I'm just kind of sitting there and thinking and then I'll think something and I'm that sounds a lyric.
0: Yeah.
1: And then I'll write it down and I'm just wait, this could be really interesting. And I to draw on personal experiences because I think writing about a specific situation, it's you can close your eyes and you can imagine yourself in that moment again. And I think that makes the songwriting process so much easier.
0: Yeah, 100%. Now I heard you're working on some new material. You have a show coming up next month at the Aperture Coffee Bar in Vancouver. Go check it out, everyone. Could you talk a little bit about that? And then after that, we'll get into another song, maybe something that you will be playing at Aperture.
1: Sure, yeah. I'm so sorry, I already forgot the question.
0: Oh, you're good. just talk about sort of the new stuff that you're working on and then your show Aperture that you have coming up. Yeah.
1: So I just kind of have been writing. I think because last summer I wrote about 30 songs. I have two or three albums worth of material. And so for my Aperture show, I'm just going to sing 90% of what I want to be my first album, in full, just because at most of my shows, I kind of like to pick between the different eras of music that I've written and just kind of spice it up a little bit. But I was I really want to sit down and play this one project that I'm super proud of and have everyone kind of understand the theme of the album, what it's about, because they're all kind of connected. It's all about one specific situation. So it's I'm really excited to just sit down and be this is what I've been working on.
0: It's a story.
1: Yeah, exactly.
0: Yeah, I love that. Okay, well, if you have another song, maybe one that you're going to be playing at your show, we'd love to hear it.
1: Okay, then I'll do I Don't Know.
0: Okay.
1: This one's my personal favorite.
0: I'm excited to hear it.
1: So this is a song called I Don't Know.

0: so good.
1: Thank you.
0: I can totally see how people would like so like resonate and relate to your songs. I love that.
1: Thank you.
0: Now I want to know, I'm curious, do you remember the first time you ever stepped up on stage and performed in front of an audience?
1: Like ever?
0: Yeah.
1: Oh, you remember, my God.
0: You've been like kind of doing music kind your whole of. Life.
1: I think the first one that I can really remember was when I was 5. I think it was like, it might have been the piano festivals. I used to do them like every year growing up.
0: Did you do like the exams as well?
1: I did.
0: Okay, yeah.
1: I did those for a little brutal. Bit.
0: I know. I think I only made it to like grade 7 because I was so bad at the theory, like writing.
1: Oh my God. I did all the levels of theory.
0: That's impressive.
1: And I think I got to like level 9.
0: Yeah, that is really impressive. My God,
1: piano theory.
0: Yeah.
1: Difficult.
0: Yeah, but look at where it's got you. So
1: I'm kind of grateful for it because I'm like, wait, like I actually kind of know what's going on now.
0: Mm-hmm. Yeah.
1: But yeah.
0: No, I love that. When was the first time you started like singing, like sang in front of an audience?
1: Like singing? Mm-hmm. I think I was 6 years old. I don't like remember like exactly like where it was, but like I did a lot of singing lessons. So then like at the end of every year you would do like a singing concert where like you're
0: like a little recital almost.
1: Yeah, like your instructor, all of her students, like you'd all come together, you'd all sing. I'm trying to remember like what songs I would have sang.
0: Yeah.
1: I do remember like at one point I did the Rainbow Connection from the Muppets.
0: Oh my God. That's a classic like, one. I love that.
1: That was like one of my favorites.
0: Yeah.
1: Like I did a lot of like the Broadway classics, which is I think like really got me into theater.
0: Mm-hmm.
1: Like I think we did Good Morning Baltimore at one point.
0: Oh yeah.
1: And now I'm like a Hairspray fanatic and I'm like, guys, I was an OG.
0: Yeah. You sang it at like a young age. Okay. On the topic of theater, I need to know, what's your favorite musical?
1: Oh my God. Oh my God, so many.
0: I know, I feel like you never ask like a theater person this question.
1: Definitely like up there for me is Into the Woods, like for sure.
0: Oh yeah, I actually saw that recently. That is
1: good.
0: Oh
1: my God, I'm so jealous. Yeah. I love that. I watched a production like last year, I think.
0: Oh yeah, I've seen it twice now.
1: Oh my God.
0: And that's a good one.
1: Like a little like one that I feel like most people don't talk about, but Carrie the musical.
0: Okay, I don't think
1: I'm obsessed with the soundtrack.
0: Yeah.
1: Like I think it's very divided within the theater community, but I'm like, the soundtrack for me does it every time. I'm like, one day it should get its flowers.
0: Yeah. I'm going to have to like look into that one because I've like never, I'm going to listen to the soundtrack today. Now with that theater background, do you feel like that sort of inspires the music that you write today? Do you take any inspiration from your theater background at all?
1: Like, I think in some ways, yes. I think it's really helped me in more of like the performance aspect.
0: Of course. Yeah.
1: And like, it's really helped a lot with my technique because when you do theater, like there's a very specific way you have to sing theater songs.
0: Yeah.
1: And like they've like focused a lot on like body movement, like physical warm up, vocal warm up. So I feel like that's really given me a lot of confidence, like when I'm coming on stage to like sing my own songs.
0: Yeah.
1: And like that was really, I think, where I developed like any like sense of confidence that I've had.
0: Mm-hmm. Yeah, totally makes sense. I love that. Now, I want to know, is there like a specific artist or maybe a genre that inspires your music?
1: For sure.
0: Mm-hmm.
1: I would say, I've always said I'm a mix between like Taylor Swift, Gracie Abrams.
0: Okay, yeah, I was definitely like, getting that from the first couple songs.
1: Definitely like the biggest like inspiration for me, just because like I think a lot of their music is very like lyric based.
0: 100%.
1: And I think that's definitely where like my music is the strongest. Like when it came to making music, like for me, it's like me and my piano against the world basically.
0: Yeah.
1: So it's like it has to be the lyrics that like get people to like want to listen to it.
0: Mm hmm. Yeah, totally. And do you feel like there's a specific genre that your music falls into?
1: Like, I would say like a bit more like the indie pop vibe.
0: Yeah.
1: Like, I've only had like 3 recording sessions so far. Mm-hmm. So I'm still like trying to find my sound. But it's like when I do like envision my songs like fully produced, I always like think of like I want a lot of organic instruments to be used.
0: Yeah.
1: Instead of like just like synth pop beat straight through.
0: Yeah, which I like that because I feel like so much music now is just like, it's all digital. Like, do you know what I mean? Like, or auto-tune. So.
1: And that's just not where like I see the direction for like all of my songs. Like maybe for some of them, I'm like, I could so see that. But it's like for a big chunk of them, it's like I see just like this organic, like focus on the lyrics type of like production.
0: Yeah. And I feel like when you write your own stuff too, like it's so easy to make that happen. Now I heard that you are a part of the Music Nights at Trees Coffee Bar. Could you talk a little bit about that? Cause that's so cool.
1: Yeah. Like, oh my God, what do you want to know?
0: do you write songs? Like is it like a songwriting night that you go to or what is it exactly?
1: Oh my God. So it's like this, like, oh my god, how do I explain it?
0: There's well, first we explain like, what Trees is.
1: Oh my god, yes. Okay, so Trees, it's this cafe downtown Vancouver, mm-hmm. and what from what I know, Carly Rae Jepsen used to sing there.
0: Yes.
1: Which I think is so cool.
0: That is so cool.
1: And yeah, so every Thursday night they do this like open mic, which mm-hmm. I've only ever been to one.
0: Okay.
1: But from my understanding, it's like you kind of come, you bring your instruments, mm-hmm. you sing like two or three songs, and it's like just 2 hours of just straight live music in this really yeah. nice cafe. The lighting is great. The mm-hmm. cheesecake's amazing. And then every Friday they do these things called Music Fridays where it's they have three musical guests.
0: Right.
1: And just 30-minute set. And, like, it's, I think it's this great way to showcase, like, all of the Vancouver talent.
0: Yeah.
1: Like, especially, like, since I've been, like, going, like, every, like, few months now, I'm like, you meet so many talented artists. That's
0: yeah,
1: just, like,
0: I
1: where
0: bet.
1: Have you been?
0: Yeah.
1: Like, it's crazy.
0: Yeah. It's such a great, like, community
1: yeah,
0: environment
1: exactly.
0: for artists to come together. That was actually, no, I wasn't there in person. That was the first time I ever saw, like, you perform because I saw a video.
1: Oh, okay, yeah.
0: Yeah, but, and yeah, you sounded great in that.
1: Thank
0: so,
1: you.
0: Yeah, that's amazing. Okay, we're going to have a couple more questions coming up here, but let's take a break from the questions and go back to your music. So if you have another song you want to play.
1: I do. This song is called The Signs.

0: so good. Oh my god, I love it. Okay, do you want to talk about the inspiration behind that one?
1: Oh my god, yeah, that one goes crazy.
0: Okay, let's hear it.
1: Okay, a lot of my songs have been written summer of 2024. It was like a very intense, transformative era of my life.
0: Yeah.
1: I went through like a really, really like not good breakup.
0: Mm-hmm.
1: And then after that, I like also had this situation with this other person, right? And they were two very different situations, because I feel like when you're in a long-term relationship, you kind of like, you get to know the person in like a very intimate way.
0: Oh, yeah. 100%.
1: That like you can almost like anticipate their next move.
0: Yeah.
1: And I feel like when it came to like the ending of that relationship, I could almost like feel it in my gut that it was about to happen.
0: Yeah.
1: Like before it happened. Right.
0: That, so it's like gut feeling.
1: Exactly.
0: You're like, yeah, I totally know what you mean.
1: So it's like, I was like, there's like this little part of me that like knew. Like even if I was like surprised when it happened, I still like deep down, I was like, I knew it was coming.
0: Yeah.
1: And then like contrasting that situation with like this like short term, like summer fling type thing, mm-hmm. where it's like, I felt like he slammed the brakes. I like flew through the windshield and like landed on the pavement. Like no, like could not see it coming. Like had no idea. Like it was like a full 180 shift.
0: Yeah.
1: And so like, and those situations happened within like 2 months of each other, right?
0: That's crazy.
1: It was really intense.
0: Yeah. Oh my God.
1: I was like, oh my
0: God. Are you doing okay? Like, do you need to take a minute? Like,
1: well, I wrote two albums about it. So like.
0: So that's, yeah. It's so good. You have music to like just.
1: Exactly.
0: Get everything out. But
1: it was like, you suck. But like, here's an album, I guess.
0: In 2 months is wild.
1: Yeah. It was like a really intense like era.
0: Yeah.
1: And I was like comparing the two situations in my head. And mm-hmm. I was like, for one situation, I was super perceptive. And it was like, you know, super like it was easily digestible for me,
0: right?
1: Like
0: yeah.
1: like, or like I would say like more digestible than mm-hmm. like those like more like abrupt kind of like you're not together but you kind of are together, or it's like, you know, it's like you're, or it's like it's starting to get serious mm-hmm. and then it just never reaches that point.
0: Yeah, people say those are like almost worse.
1: They are. Yeah. And that's what the song is about, how that was so much worse
0: than like the long-term breakup.
1: Exactly. Like, and I've always like seen those videos on the internet. I'm just like, that can't be true. And then I lived it and I was like,
0: oh my God, it's true.
1: I was like, okay, it's song time.
0: Yeah.
1: Like everyone needs to know that this is a real thing.
0: Yeah. I want to know, when you're writing your music, is there a specific place that you go to like sort of get the creative juices flowing?
1: I think I just need to like be like really creatively inspired by a situation.
0: Mm-hmm.
1: Like it needs to be like, I'm like so overwhelmed by something that it's like, I need to just like get it out of my system somehow.
0: Like you can write anywhere.
1: Yeah, like I'm sometimes in like a lecture hall.
0: Yeah.
1: And I get an idea and I'm like on my phone and I'm like, okay, like write this down.
0: Yeah.
1: Like, don't forget.
0: Yeah.
1: Or like a lot of the times I'll be trying to sleep at night. Mm-hmm. It'll be like 2 a.m. and like song and I'm like, you're kidding me. I just want to sleep right now.
0: Yeah, but you have to
1: write it down or I'm gonna forget. Or it's like I'm that annoying person who's like, my voice memos are just like a really like sleepy like Roxy just like singing into her phone. This like really random thing. And I wake up and I'm like, okay, what was the thought process?
0: You were like half asleep, like barely remember.
1: Yeah.
0: Yeah.
1: It's crazy.
0: Oh my God. No. Okay, I wanna know, if you were to come out with like a music video, what song would it be for and what would it kind of look like?
1: Ooh, oh my God. I've always had this idea in my head, either for like What It Meant or The Signs, because they're kind of part of like that same story.
0: Right.
1: I've always wanted like a cowboy, like Wild West type music video.
0: That would be cool.
1: Like, because I've always wanted, like, for that specific project, I really like this persona called Sad Cowboy.
0: Okay.
1: Because it's like a sad more album.
0: Yeah.
1: Like more on like the sadder side. I just really like that kind of theme. And it's like.
0: That like Western.
1: Oh, yes,
0: yeah.
1: Exactly. I'm thinking like bedazzled like cowboy hat and like cowboy boots, because it would like go with my vibe. But
0: 100%.
1: It's also just like, I imagine like being in like this fun saloon and like maybe everyone's like more talkative and then like I'm sitting in the corner being like.
0: Yeah. And then the song starts. Wait, no, you have to do that. I can like so like
1: I know,
0: envision
1: like
0: that.
1: One day.
0: Yeah.
1: It'll happen.
0: That's coming. Oh my God. Now, looking into the future, what do you see next for you in your career as an artist?
1: I'm hoping to get my first album produced.
0: Mm-hmm.
1: I'm like currently working on it. I did not realize how long that stuff takes.
0: Yeah.
1: It's like learning the whole behind the scenes process has been really interesting. I'm hoping like in about a year, maybe 2 years to get that out. That was like the goal. But if
0: Well, I'm so excited to see that. Now, before we get into the last song, for our audience, where can we find more of you and your music?
1: I'm so glad you asked. My Instagram is roxy.annakalese. I would maybe write that because that's a really intense last name.
0: Yeah.
1: And then my TikTok, where I focus a lot on my singing, is Roxy Might Be Singing.
0: I love that.
1: Thank you. And if you want to come to any of my shows, I'm going to be at Trees on March 21st, 8 p.m. And obviously I'll be at Aperture,
0: yes,
1: April 25th.
0: I'm going to try to go to that one. I'm so excited. Yes. Okay, let's get into the last song.
1: Okay, so this last song is actually the first song that I ever wrote. And it's called Summer Boy.

0: So good. That was such a good one thank to end you. It off on. Okay, well, thank you, Roxy, so much.
1: Thank you
0: for
1: so much for having
0: me. Yeah, no, thank you for being here. You did great.
1: Thank you.
0: And of course, a big shout out to the man behind the camera. Thank you, Blake, for producing this episode of Live at Evolution. Okay, if you enjoyed this episode, be sure to tune back in for the next one. I'm Dominique Richard, and this is Live at Evolution.
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1: Welcome to Petflix and Chill. I'm your host Ben Chan, and today we're exploring a kind of love that expresses differently. The kind of love that is needed for those who have been neglected, for the ones that need the love the most. We'll be diving into the hearts of volunteers at animal shelters to understand what and how do these volunteers want to change and help the pets that are abandoned. They came here thinking that they could change and help some animal. But what they don't know is that this place will change you in ways that you would never think of. And you will learn things about love, loss, and the weight of caring that you never really expected to carry. Here's Bernice to talk about her experiences in volunteering in an animal shelter.
2: So why I wanted to start volunteering at a shelter was because I first got my dog during COVID times. And during that time, my mom thought it would be best to get a dog that was from a local breeder rather than from a shelter, even though it was an option. Because she said that dogs that often came from shelters had problems, like whether it be through psychological history or like abandonment issues, stuff like that. So I wanted to volunteer at a shelter because I wanted to kind of see if those myths were true. Also because these dogs, that they didn't have a home, and like I wanted them to establish a connection or bond with other humans before they were to find their forever home. Otherwise, they would be kind of like non-accustomed to human relationships.
1: This experience changes how Bernice approaches pets from animal shelters to understand more about the reasonings that some pets ended up in these spots. Sometimes it's the environment and the people are unable to give the best conditions to these pets. And some may have grew up in difficult spots that lead to these pets having difficult problems and conditions and needed more help from others to support themselves.
2: I just volunteered there over the course of the summer. It wasn't for a very long time, so maybe someone who volunteered there for a long time and established a very strong connection with a lot of the animals there would have felt it more severely. But I imagine it to be rather difficult. I mean, you're saying goodbye to an animal that, like, you've gotten attached to, and it's nothing that you did or nothing that they did that really, like, brought them to saying goodbye. Sometimes it's just maybe their own dog breed kind that has like health issues or something, or maybe it's their diet or lack of exercise, those kinds of things that you can't really control. So it's kind of frustrating, and I understand it's very difficult to get over, and kind of if you were to have a pet later on, it would be kind of hard to replace that bond.
1: The bond of which Bernice mentions is important to the emotional hardships that most of the pets in the shelter would face. It redefines how people and pets would exchange their care for each other in this way. Next, we have Phoebe to talk about her experiences and what she had felt after volunteering.
3: Not only do I get an experience to, you know, play with the pets and bond with new people, but also experience dealing with experiences that are out of my control and learning to problem solve and be able to accommodate needs of like different personalities. It's fun to learn how their behaviors like represent things that they want or their emotions.
1: When talking about what she had notice in common with most pets that are in the shelters, this is what Phoebe has to say.
3: They deserve to have a home, and they deserve to have a nice life, and they're not in the shelter homes because they have bad behavior or it's not necessarily their fault that they're there. Be more patient with pets and understanding their needs, and I also feel like I've improved a lot with like the sense of like responsibility and like doing things and caring for pets.
1: After listening to two of our guests who have now talked about their volunteering experiences in different pet shelters, we have our final guest on the show to talk about more from a professional lens in the pet shelter. We have Leia here to talk about what she's noticed around the pet shelter and how she treats the pets that are in there.
4: Oh, well, the in terms of helping the shelter, I suppose one of the key things is it saves on the cost of hiring more staff. Volunteers, you know, obviously do some of the work, and the way it helps the the way it helps the animals is people come in just to play with the animals. There's just more time. If there's more people to work with the animals, there's more time to socialize them and you know, just give them some something to do. You know, it's kind of boring sitting in a cage all day, I'm sure.
1: We also talked about some specific pets that are in the shelters looking for adoptions and how that process has been for some of the pets in the shelter lately.
4: There's always, we all seem to have one or two of our favorites that we watch and see if they get adopted. And there's a little guy right now, or a little girl named Boots, one of the cats, and I just think she's so cute. And I can't believe she hasn't been adopted yet, but then she got sick. So anyway, hopefully she'll be up for adoption.
1: Volunteering in a pet shelter isn't always glamorous. It's not always rewarding in the most obvious ways, but it is necessary. These pets need people who are willing to show up, who are willing to see them, and who are willing to make their futures seem possible. If you're thinking about volunteering, know this. You will have your heart broken at times. At the same time, there will be happy moments when they are finally being adopted. Thank you for joining us for Petflix and Chill. I'm your host, Ben Chan, and this is the Evolution Podcast Network.

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4: No one becomes themselves alone. Every person we meet, every choice we make, every moment we leave, they all leave something behind. We're built from borrowed pieces, and together they make us who we are. I'm Natalia Curi, and this is Influence, the podcast about the people, experience, and memories that leave their mark on us. When life flips your world upside down, what do you do next? Loss, heartbreak, change, they shake us, but they also push us somewhere new. In this episode, three people share how they face their challenge and what they discover on the other side. One lost someone she loved, another walked away from the life she dreamed of, and one learned the weight of legacy. This is After It All. First, we have Manuela. For her, the lesson came at 15. She lost her grandmother, the first person she ever had to say goodbye to.
5: It was in 2014. I had just turned 15, so I was in that messy teenage phase when you feel a million emotions at once and are still figuring out who you are and what you like. So it was all very confusing. It was the first time I had lost someone close, so I had never experienced grief before. I do remember feeling very sad when I heard my grandma had gone to the hospital, but I don't think I fully understood how serious it was, especially because everything happened so fast.
4: It was her first experience with loss, but instead of letting herself be carried away by the pain, Manuela found something unexpected, strength.
5: Honestly, what surprised me the most in a positive way was realizing how strong I was, even at such a young age, to go through all of that.
4: And in the silence that follows loss, she knew she could count on her faith.
5: I follow the spiritual religion, so for me, death is just a passage. It doesn't mean the end. Even though grief is something that stays with us forever, there was a moment when I felt that my grandma was somehow protecting me and was still with me in a different way. So that really calmed my heart and made me feel better. And since then, I actually feel closer to her than I did when she was alive. So it's like we have this very special connection now.
4: Still, there were things left unsaid.
5: If I could go back, I'll definitely tell her I loved her more often and make sure to spend more quality time with her.
4: It was a painful lesson, but one that changed the way she see life, that gave her peace and a new way to live after it all.
5: I realized that I had a hard time expressing my feelings. Back then, my family didn't really say, I love you often or express affection with words. Today, things are very different. We say, I love you all the time. But at that time, it wasn't like that. So I remember realizing that I wanted to change that. I started valuing the moments I have with people more, and I've learned to express my feelings more openly because we never know when it's going to be the last time we see someone.
4: Now for Thaisa, the ending was a little bit different. It was about love that no longer fit. After almost 6 years together, the man she loved proposed, but her heart says something different.
6: I dated for almost 6 years. He proposed and I didn't say yes. It was a really tough time for me and really challenging one. And I know that it's kind of contradictory. Like he was offering everything that I always wanted. But at the same time, you know, when it doesn't feel right and you don't feel all the things that you think you're supposed to feel.
4: Saying no to your dream and to the person you love can sometimes feel like a failure or betrayal. But for Thaisa, it was an act of honesty and her start of something new.
6: Love is not enough, you know? And that was one of the hardest things that I had to learn. And that taught me and showed me how true and on how honest I was being with myself and prioritizing myself because I always prioritize like our relationship.
4: The process was definitely not easy for her. She left for Vancouver the day they broke up, carrying both heartbreak and hope in her suitcase.
6: I'm grateful for him, for our history, for everything that we built, but I really give like my all to him, to our relationship. And if you're not here to multiply, then yeah, no, thank you. I'm fine by myself.
4: But in the end, Thaisa found something unexpected and better for her. Gratitude and happiness.
6: After the breakup, I was in a bad place for a really, really, really long time. I'm not gonna lie, it took me a lot. And I'm not gonna lie, there were times that I was mad at God. And I didn't understand at the time why I was going through everything that I was going through and why that was happening to me. But now I understand, now I know, now I'm thankful the way that he worked in my life.
4: And for Amanda, her challenge wasn't love or loss. It was legacy. At just 21, she worked with her father running a factory in southern Brazil. 200 employees, one last name everyone knows, and the pressure they come with.
1: Being the boss daughter, it's not easy. All the responsibility that comes with it is really hard. And this year took me lots of therapy sessions and existential crisis, thinking deeply about all the choices I've made over the years. And I felt, and I still feel some days, imposing, insecure, and also a feeling of incapable because it's so much to deal with.
4: And the stress starts showing. Anxiety, therapy, and moments of breaking down. Until one day, her body gave her a sign.
1: In July of this year, I had atopic dermatitis, and my right eye was twitching. And I thought, okay, I'm definitely not okay. I need a vacation. I need a break from all of this crazy. And then my family and I went to a beach in northern Brazil called Pipa. So there I locked my phone and I read a book about the path you chose in your life, something like that. And I relaxed and thought, okay, it's not a big deal. I can handle this. This is probably not what I'll be doing for the rest of my life, and everything's fine.
4: That break was everything and gave her clarity and one promise. No more control, no more guilty.
1: I know I'm privileged. I'm only 21 years old, and I've have already traveled to another countries to meet clients. I have the chance to connect with people from different cultures, and I do that every day, even while living in a small town in countryside of Brazil. But also, looking to another point of view, I learned that my major doesn't define who I am.
4: Each of these women went through something that changed her completely. Can be a goodbye, a heartbreak, or a heavy moment. But each one found meaning in the middle of it.
5: Life is fragile and time is precious. We usually think we'll have endless chances to say what we feel or to be with someone we love, but that's not always true. So I try to live in a way that if something ended tomorrow, I know that I expressed my love and my gratitude when I had the chance.
6: And one of the hardest lessons was like, love is not enough in a relationship. For a relationship to work, you gotta have love, yes, of course. But you have to have honesty, you have to have kindness, you have to have respect. You have to have clear communication, please, and respect are bare minimum.
1: We cannot control everything. And sometimes we just need to let it go and trust that everything will happen the way it's supposed to happen. It's about to release the control.
4: We don't get to choose what breaks us, but we do choose what we build from it. Every ending leaves space from something new, something we might never have found without the fall. To the ones still rebuilding, keep going. What comes next might just surprise you. Thank you for listening to Influence, a podcast about what shapes us. I'm Natalia Kuti, and this podcast is part of the Evolution Podcast Network. Every story leaves a mark. So think, who or what left theirs on you?
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2: Welcome to Petflix and Chill. I'm your host Ben Chan, and today we're diving into a particular relationship between a pet and a pet sitter. Today we have a few guests to share their experiences on taking care of somebody else's pet for a short while.
3: When my landlord first brought her in, she brought her in a little carrier, and the second she opened the bag of the carrier, my cat was instantly curious. She would like walk around and start sniffing everything, and she would start sniffing me.
2: This is Christina. Originally, she was helping her landlord to take care of her cat for a short while. But after a while, their relationship began to change in a different way.
3: My landlord needed a pet sitter, so she asked us to pet sit the cat. So what happened was we pet sit the cat for about a month, and then it became like 2 months, and then eventually when my landlord came to get my cat back again, they decided in that moment to let us keep the cat because the cat seemed really happy in our house and just around us in general.
2: This changes the relationship between Christina and her cat. Well, originally she was only pet sitting, but somehow a few months down the line, it became a strong bond that her cat becomes part of her family.
3: I mean, she's been on and off. My cat's got a little bit of personality. At first, when I met her, she was really shy, but then she got really close to me and would sleep in my bed every night. But then afterwards, she had a period of hating me, so she wouldn't look at me, or she'd let me pet her, but she wouldn't let me be near her, and she would leave, and she would never sleep in my bed in that like period of hating me. And then afterwards, she ended up slowly warming up to me back again, and I'm not sure why that happened, but she did, and now she's really close to me, and she loves just being near my presence.
2: At first, the relationship seemed a little bit rocky between her cat and Christina, but I think everything changed once her landlord comes back and had a period of time to hang out with the cat again.
3: So when my landlord came to take my cat back, what actually happened was she took her away for about like 2 weeks or more, and she did tell us that she wanted to spend time with the cat before she gave the cat to us fully. So in those moments of her not being there, it felt almost empty. It felt a lot different and a lot sadder because she wasn't like near my presence, and she became such a habit of my everyday that having her not around was really, really strange. And that was the moment I saw her as family and not just a pet.
2: Christina's and her cat's story is unique, where originally they are a pet-sitting relationship, now turned into a companionship, a family. But our next guest is a little bit different. He was helping a friend out when his friend was away, just a few days, just to take care of their dog. And here's Zach, where he talks about his pet-sitting relationship with his friend's dog, Cooper.
4: My friend Jess's dog, Cooper. She calls him her fur baby, which I thought it was cute, until she handed me a three-page instruction sheet. There's a section labeled emotional boundaries, apparently. Cooper gets jealous if you FaceTime other dogs.
2: The relationship between Zach and his friend's dog, Cooper, is unique, where pet-sitting became a chore and a list of items that need to be reminded. But somehow, Zach and Cooper managed to come up with an agreement between the two.
4: The first night was fine. We went for a walk. He did his business, came back in, and then he just stared at the front door for 20 minutes. Yeah, you could feel it. It was like he was saying, "You're nice and all, but you're not her." By day two, he started following me everywhere. Bathroom, kitchen, Zoom calls, total clinger.
2: But it was not only pooper that's clinging onto Zack. Zack realizes himself he has developed a relationship between him and Cooper as well.
4: I start talking to him, like full conversations. I'd be working on my laptop and ask, "Cooper, do you think I should email him back?" And he just tilted his head, like he was really thinking about it. It's weird. You start to realize how quiet your apartment usually is, and suddenly there's like this heartbeat in it, this presence that fills the space. It's like it was the first time I placed in view so lonely.
2: At this point, Zack and Cooper's relationship grew a lot stronger than before. And Zack even notices a few characteristics from Cooper that resembles his friend Jess's characteristics.
4: It's weird. You start thinking about how pets are little mirrors of their owners. Jess is warm, anxious, loyal, and Cooper is exactly like that. I think watching him made me see her in a new way. By the end of the week, I didn't just like Cooper, I missed him. He made my apartment feel alive.
2: And I also asked Zack what he feels after pet sitting. Is there any changes with him and his approach towards pets? And this is what he has to say.
4: It sounds dramatic, but he kind of changed my week. I've been so busy lately. Work, stress, but with him, I had to slow down. You can't scroll on the phone when a dog is staring at you to throw the ball.
2: Pet sitting is one of the largest favors you can ask of anybody. Just listen from Christina and Zack. They had their fair shares of emotional roller coasters. Up next, we have a guest, Ivan. He talks about how he helps his neighbors to take care of their pet turtle.
0: So my neighbor Kevin knocks on my door one night, says, "Hey, can you watch my turtle for the weekend?" And I'm like, "Yeah, sure, no problem. It's a turtle. What's he gonna do? Run away?" He laughs and goes, "Actually, he might."
2: Little does Ivan know that what his neighbor said actually did came true.
0: So I go over there after work, and Leo's just sitting on his rock, totally still. I tap the glass just to see if he's alive, and he gives me this slow look, like, "Don't touch my stuff."
2: This distance between the relationship between Ivan and Leo, it's a unique one at best. It's almost the same as how Christina and her cat was in the beginning.
0: The next morning, I went to feed him. These little pellets Kevin left in a Ziploc bag. I dropped them in, and he just stared at them. Didn't eat, didn't move. So I sat down with my coffee, thinking maybe he eats later. 20 minutes go by, still nothing. Then, out of nowhere, he slowly stretches his neck out, grabs one, and chews like it's the most dramatic thing in the world. It took him 5 minutes to eat one pellet.
2: Everyone knows that turtles are slow, but not this slow, even for their dinner. Other than feeding Leo his dinner, Ivan realizes pet sitting a turtle might be a little bit more challenging than he thinks.
0: I came home one night, and he was gone. Like, gone. The tank lid was half open, and I couldn't see him anywhere. I started panicking, looking under the couch, in the bathroom, the laundry basket, nothing. Then I noticed these little wet spots on the floor, like turtle footprints, leading them toward the kitchen. And there he was, under the fridge. I could just see his shell sticking out. He looked totally calm, like none of it had happened.
2: Well, at least this experience made Ivan realize that something is bigger than being constantly busy all the time. And this experience totally changes his perspective as well.
0: I've been moving nonstop for years. Works, calls, errands. And this little turtle basically forced me to slow down. Like, way down. It was actually kind of nice.
2: Pet sitting asks us to do something a little bit conditional, where we're helping our friends or helping our neighbors to take care of their loving pets, a part of your family. Somehow this relationship comes into the pet sitter as well. This is the work that happens in other people's lives. The caregiving in temporary spaces and the love that exists without claiming ownership. It's a detail that matters more than most people would know. And thanks for joining us on Pet Flixen Chill. I'm your host Ben Chan, and this is the Evolution Podcast Network, reminding you that sometimes the most meaningful connections aren't always the ones that are close to you, but sometimes we agree to let go of.
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5: All right, welcome to Live at Evolution, Episode 3. I'm Chris Georges, here with Leah Barley, not to be confused with Leah Barley. Welcome into the studio and welcome to BCIT. It's good to have you here.
6: Thanks for having me.
5: Is this your first time on this campus?
6: Yes, I'm pretty sure.
5: Wow.
6: Yes.
5: Well, lucky us to have you here and on this Good Friday, actually.
6: It is.
5: Holiday. Neither of us knew that
6: Easter,
5: it was a holiday.
6: Apparently.
5: Well, you got four songs for us today. You're going to get a cover in the middle somewhere, but let's get it started with an original.
6: Sure.
5: So let's just pop right into it, and we'll take it from there.
6: Let's jump right in. Sure. This is the title track of my album I put out during COVID. It's called Bring Out Your Dead.
5: All right. Mm-hmm.

0: Very nice.
1: Thank you.
0: Well, Leah Barley here on Live at Evolution. I'm Chris Georges. Let's get right into some questions here. I've got prepared for you very diligently, I might add.
1: You did your homework.
0: I did my homework on your career a little bit. Let's start easy. Let's start basic.
1: Easy basic.
0: How did you get started with music? Has it always been a thing that's been a passion of yours? Was it something that kind of materialized later in life?
1: Materialized later in life. I always had a connection to music. I was big into dancing and musical theater when I was a kid. I was that like undiagnosed ADHD kid in school. So I was like super hyper, always moving, always dancing, doing sports. But musical theater was my first love. And like Joseph and the Amazing Technicolor Dreamcoat, doing all that stuff at school, right? And it wasn't until I went to Alberta, and that's when I started singing and picked up a banjo, and here I am.
0: Wow. And you mentioned Alberta, and you were born in Saskatchewan.
1: Yes.
0: Moved to Ontario.
1: Yes.
0: Moved to Alberta.
1: Yes.
0: Now you're in BC.
1: Yes.
0: Is this kind of a goal of yours to just live in every province in Canada? Or?
1: It just kind of happened.
0: Okay.
1: I don't really want to move back to Saskatchewan, or, you know, I haven't been to Manitoba, but I don't really feel like I'm
0: That does kind of seem like it's next in line, though.
1: It's not going to happen, I don't think.
0: No.
1: I really like Vancouver. I really like Vancouver.
0: So how long have you been in Vancouver then at this point?
1: 14 years.
0: 14?
1: Yes.
0: Okay. Well, that's a pretty good run.
1: About 14 years. Yes.
0: And what would you say the music scene is like here compared to maybe some of the other spots that you've lived?
1: Oh, outstanding.
0: Yeah.
1: Outstanding. Vancouver, that's why I love it here, is even if you're not in like the folk scene or Americana scene, there's just so many different forms of music in Vancouver. So you can go out any day of the week and find music. And there's all these diehard places like Guilt & Co. that just no matter what, every single night of the week, there's music, and you know it's going to be incredible. So Vancouver is just, it's so full of music.
0: And you lived in, is it Canmore, Alberta?
1: Yes.
0: Right, that you live?
1: I did.
0: Very much an international sort of city, right?
1: It's a town. It's a small town.
0: Town, yeah. would you say, there wasn't really the same sort of thing there? I guess it's just so much smaller, right?
1: It's so much smaller, but that's where I started playing music. So there was a really big, like bluegrass community there. We'd get together and we would all jam and stuff, and that's how I started playing, was just with jammers. And so there's a lot of people coming through town on tour who are coming through from Calgary, and then they would stay and play at the Canmore Hotel. So like the Ho, that's what it was called, the Ho, the Canmore Hotel, was, you know, three nights a week. There was always an incredible band coming through. And so we'd just get such a good feel, and you would get to meet them because they were staying upstairs. And it was what got me started with music was being in Canmore. So even though it's smaller, it still is just filled. And they have their own like, folk festival and everything. It's a huge folk festival too. So Canmore is an incredible little hub.
0: That's cool.
1: Yeah.
0: And your style has kind of been, you mentioned the banjo. Your style has kind of been referred to as kind of old time country or bluegrass, like you said. But you brought the guitar today.
1: I brought my guitar.
0: No banjo, unless you
1: no,
0: have it somewhere
1: bring...
0: else. Is that something, like you mentioned Canmore, is that something that you envision yourself in that kind of genre of music, or it just kind of happened that way?
1: I didn't know bluegrass existed until I moved to Canmore. And I walked in, it was the Grizzly Paw, and they had an open mic, and it was just everyone around one microphone, and there was banjo, guitar, fiddle, stand-up bass. I had no idea what was going on. I'd never seen that before in my life, and it just blew my mind. And I fell in love with this music, this old-time country and bluegrass music, and it was just this, I've never heard it before. And no matter how advanced you were, you could just jam with everyone, as long as you knew, it's usually a GCD, right? And then everyone gets a solo if you want. And so it was just so inspirational to see that. And at the time, I had, my fingers were broken, so I couldn't actually get my hand around a guitar. And so I just bought myself a banjo and then taught myself how to play it. And then once my hand was strong enough, then I got this guitar. And, you know, like, I think I was writing and performing within 2 months of getting my banjo.
0: Really?
1: So it just, like, came out of me. It was really interesting.
0: I like that reason for getting into the banjo, just broken fingers as a reason to pivot away from the guitar. Wow. So you're here as a solo artist right now.
1: Yeah.
0: You've worked with bands in the past, though. How would you say, how does it compare as far as your tastes go? Like, do you Do you like performing as a solo artist, or do you like having the backing of a band?
1: Oh, having my band with me is, it's just so fun. It's just so fun. It's a whole different beast when my band is with me, because they take my tiny little songs that I wrote probably in my pajamas at home on my couch and make it this big, giant, epic thing that I can hear in my head but doesn't exist until they're there, right? But then when I'm playing solo and it's just like a small group of people, or, you know, a really intimate show, I get to tell my stories and like where the song came from, because a lot of times it's very, very personal. So it hits different when it's a solo and when it's with the band, you know, and it depends on the type of venue as well. Like if it's somewhere like Guilt & Co., people sit and they listen and they take in all the parts from all the band, and they're just like enjoying the ride that I've created to take them on, because I've orchestrated everything, you know. Or if it's just a bar and everyone's getting drunk, they're just there to have fun, you know. So it's, there's different kind of enjoyment levels for the audience, but then also for me and the guys. So,
0: and you mentioned it was your band. So is that the Leah Barley band, or what's going on with?
1: I don't like Leah Barley band. We haven't actually named the band. We've been trying for over a year and we haven't landed on a name yet.
0: Is there a kind of thing, I know if you have a baby, you're picking baby names maybe online, yeah, there's a database. Is there something like that for picking band names?
1: Well, not for picking band names, but you can think, you're like, oh, you've thought of something really original, and then you Google it and you're like, shit, there's so many
0: somebody
1: other
0: has it.
1: It. So that's a little challenging because you don't want to get sued. So, and then for me, because I'm in kind of like the folk rock genre, there's so many band names that like circle around either drinking or doing drugs of some sort. And I've been sober for quite some time. So I'm like, I'm not here to promote that. And then also something that's gendered. And I'm trying to stay away from gendering because I have both male and females and non-binary people in my band. So I want to make sure I'm respecting them as well. So
0: any sort of front runners for band names at this point, or what?
1: I really like Leah Barley and the Midnight Riders, but my drummer doesn't like it. So
0: is it something, if you're, since you're the voice of the band, you have 51% of the vote? Or?
1: At the end of the day, it is my call, but I also like don't want my band members to hate it, you know, because it's representing who they are. So.
0: And I guess that is because you're saying your name and then that's them. So it is kind of more their title than yours.
1: Exactly. They have to be just as stoked on it as I.
0: You never know. Maybe you'll be able to convince them one day to come around on that. Or
1: we'll,
0: or you'll come up with something else that's better.
1: I know.
0: You never know.
1: We'll see. We really got to work on it because I'm going to put out a new album this year. And I really want to like showcase them that when we do go on tour and stuff, that it's encompassing who they are. So it's not just about me. Like, they're really working with me on this album. So I want to, like, give them the credit they deserve.
0: Right on. All right, well, you're going to play four songs for us total.
1: Yes.
0: You've got one down.
1: Yes.
0: Let's get two straight here. I need a cover from you.
1: Okay.
0: Something cool. I know you didn't prepare anything specifically. I know you could play whatever. Don't get me wrong. I'm not saying that you're going from scratch here. But let's get a cool cover and then another original, and then we'll reel it back in.
1: Okay. This is Angel of Montgomery. This is a tune that one of the first songs I learned how to play when I lived in Alberta.
0: Right on.

0: Very nice, very nice.
1: Well, thank you.
0: All right.
1: Another original.
0: Hey? Yeah, I just want to...
1: Jump right in.
0: Jump right in. All right, what song is this one that you're going to be playing here?
1: This song is called Mountains.
0: Mountains.
1: Mountains. Yeah, it's... I went on tour, this is obviously before COVID times, with John and Ross and this lovely lady named Marina Lagasse. We went to Saskatchewan and back. And in the van, I watched John and Marina fall in love.
0: Wow.
1: And they've now been together for like 6.5, 7 years and have given me 2 godchildren.
0: Wow.
1: So, yeah, that's kind of cute.
0: So it's inspired by them or about them?
1: It's about them.
0: Okay.
1: Inspired
0: cool.
1: by them. It's about them. The video on YouTube is actually my grandparents' 1942 honeymoon footage. And it's the first, like, they were some of the first people in Canada to have color 8mm film.
0: Wow.
1: So if you go on the YouTube and look up Leah Barley Mountains,
0: yeah.
1: it's my grandparents. And it's the cutest flipping thing in the world.
0: Holy hell.
1: Yeah.
0: Right.
1: And the crazy thing is their honeymoon was Toronto, and they went out to Tofino.
0: Hmm.
1: So, and then this song is from us going Vancouver to Alberta, Saskatchewan. And so there's a lot of, like, how I wrote the song and, like, all about the mountains. It's about the mountains. It actually matches up with my grandparents' footage. So it's just...
0: crazy.
1: It's this crazy thing, and it's so beautiful, and it's so full of love, and it's a super cheesy song, and I love it. And my grandparents were a huge part of my life. So it was just really special to do that for them. They've been passed away for 20 years now, but it was just, like, meant a lot.
0: Yeah.
1: So that's what the song is. Mountains.

0: Wow. Beautiful.
1: Thank you.
0: That was great. So, yeah, you mentioned I kind of like the on the other side because, of course, Saskatchewan does not have mountains.
1: Exactly.
0: As it's well known.
1: It's well known, being flat and boring. Yeah.
0: All right, well, Leah, a few more questions for you here on Live and Evolution. I'm Chris Georges, of course. Asking about inspirations as far as inside the music industry, I should say.
1: Yeah.
0: Any bands, artists that kind of has kind of caught your eye or you've modeled your sort of performance after at all?
1: Modeled my performance? Not really. I'm a ham, like I said. Like I'm a turkey on stage and I love it. But inspiration music-wise comes from so many different places. Like I'm that kid that's, you know, yes, I love folk music, but I'm also listening to like Rage Against the Machine and Kurt Cobain and Hole. Like I was in that Hole. I'm a lot older than you are. So like I grew up in like
0: you don't know how old
1: the
0: I am,
1: grunge yeah. era and you know, where it's like hip hop was so huge in the 90s, but then also the grunge era, it was like massive. And you know, like there wasn't a genre that I couldn't absorb enough of. Like I had all my CDs, I had like box CDs and I would be listening to classical music in the morning. In the afternoon, I'd be listening to Notorious B.I.G. and, you know, but in terms of writing and who inspires me, there's so many incredible Black women growing up. There wasn't a lot of white ladies that were inspiring to me. We had like Shania Twain and, you know, but it's just this incredible strong Black women who had these huge voices that were really inspiring to me. You know, Aretha Franklin, Lauryn Hill, you know, that just, God, they just, everything comes out of them so beautifully. And that's a big inspiration for me. And now it's like Brandi Carlile is, you know, she's 40 or 41, married, lesbian, with children, and she's just killing the folk scene right now. And like, it's so lovely to see people who are quote unquote adults doing it and doing it tastefully. She wears these like 3-piece suits and she's not, you know, waving her ass and her tits around. For some people, that's their thing and I love it, but it just shows that you don't have to do those things to get somewhere. And that's a big inspiration for me, is to still be true to yourself and not like sell out to sex sells and to just be incredibly talented. So.
0: Yeah. One more question for you before we'll get your last song. Any advice you'd kind of give to any up and coming artists or young artists in this city or otherwise that you'd kind of tell them to kind of you know, stay with it or whatever else?
1: Network. Go out to other people's shows. Introduce yourself. Stay as sober as possible. Too many people get caught up in the scene of drinking and doing drugs. And that's unfortunately a big part of our culture as musicians, but it's also just a big part of like party culture in general when you go out at night. So just showing up as your best self and supporting each other. You know, you're only going to book shows if people know who you are. Like no matter how many likes you have on Instagram, if you're not in your community and respecting each other, then you're not going to get anywhere. Like we have to take care of each other. So, yeah, that's right, a big thing.
0: All right, Leah, time for one more song for you.
1: Okay.
0: What do you got for us here?
1: I'm going to play Hush.
0: Okay, let's hear it.
1: I get loud in this song.

0: You really ended on a bang there, Leah.
1: I warned you I was loud.
0: Yeah. I was honestly expecting my eardrums to just kind of pop. Didn't happen. So it wasn't super loud, but it was still loud, and it was great. So
1: I'm a loud lady. Thank you.
0: Well, appreciate you coming in to Live at Evolution here. You're the third of four guests. So
1: it's so cool.
0: Super happy to have you in here.
1: Thanks for having me.
0: Great talking to you. And anything to leave us with?
1: Be kind, drink water, and follow me on Instagram and come out to a show and say hi.
0: Right on. What's your Instagram?
1: Leah Barley Music.
0: Easy enough. All right. Perfect. Yeah. Thanks for coming in, Leah.
1: Thanks for having me.
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1: Hey, look, Ma, I made it. 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
2: Welcome to Petflix and Chill, the podcast by pet lovers for pet lovers, just like you. I'm Caitlin, and we've got a lot to cover today, so let's get into it. My whole life, I've grown up with pets. I've had rats, reptiles, dogs, cats, fish, geckos. There was even a hedgehog who, quite frankly, wanted me dead. My cat Frankie and I moved out of my parents' house about a year ago, but the zoo that is my childhood home is still going strong. Currently, my parents have four cats, Jinx, Opal, Mochi, and Peanut Butter, and one behemoth of a dog by the name of Moxie. Now, Moxie is giant. She's a cross between a Great Dane and a Cane Corso, which, if you aren't familiar, are two of the largest dog breeds you can get. And despite the size of her body, not much can be said about the size of her brain. As much as I love her, she's just so dumb. And growing up as the only dog in a household of cats seems to have given her a little bit of an identity crisis. I'll let my mom explain.
3: So one of Moxie's favorite toys that she has around the house is a stuffed octopus. It's not stuffed, but it's a plush octopus. It doesn't have any stuffing in it. But we really like it too because we can throw that in the house for her to fetch without it, you know, breaking anything or knocking anything off of counters or anything like that. And she brought it to me the other day and I threw it for her and it actually ended up at the top of the built-in cat tree that we have in our living room, which is at the highest point, I think probably about 9-ish feet off the ground. And the octopus took a wicked turn midair and landed on the top of the cat tree. And Moxie decided that her giant 125-pound body was perfectly adept and suited for climbing. And we very quickly gave a quick, Moxie, no, and told her to stop. And she did. God bless her. She did. And we had to climb to the top of the cat tree to get the octopus for her. But she was ready. She was going to do it.
2: She really does think and act like she's a cat. And even though she's lived with them for over 3 years now, she just can't fathom why the little kitties don't want to play with her 130-pound self. Now, Moxie's not the only less-than-smart dog I know. Honestly, I feel like most dogs err on the side of stupid, and that's part of what makes them so lovable. My friend Alexis has a golden lab named Cosmo, and while he's such a sweetheart, he's not the most cognitively inclined. I'll let Alexis explain.
4: I accidentally taught him a trick, actually, and he really likes doing it now because he thinks that, like, everybody knows how to do it, but it catches a lot of people off guard. I really like, standing over him and petting, like, everywhere on him, like, as he, like, kind of walks between my legs or I, like, put my leg over him and just pet him so I can corner him. And now he does it to everybody, and he'll, like, nudge his head behind people to try and sneak between their legs so he can get pet a bunch. He really likes it. And I really like it too. He's really goofy.
2: You know, when I first moved away from home, I didn't really realize how much I would miss having a goofy dog around. At that point in my life, there'd only been a period of about 6 months where I didn't live with a dog, so it was a pretty big adjustment. Lucky for me, I ended up meeting my boyfriend, Beck, who has the silliest of dogs. Her name is Rabbit, and I'm obsessed with her, and we are the best of friends, and we bully Beck together, and it is so awesome. Whenever we take her out on a walk, Beck has to keep her on a fairly tight leash, because she's an absolute menace. And I'll let him tell that story.
5: Rabbit does like to eat sand quite a bit. When we get her really psyched up at the park, she'll be running around this, like, the baseball diamond. And if I get her too amped up, she'll be like, oh my god! And she'll have her mouth open, she'll run along the ground and scoop sand into her mouth. Immediately after, she'll realize it's a bad idea, then she will, you know, cough it out for a bit. She specifically does it to piss me off, because she knows she's not supposed to be doing it. She also does the same thing with goose poo and long grass.
2: The funniest part about all of this is that the first time I came with them to the baseball diamond, I was holding Rabbit's leash, and she did not care about the sand at all. It was only after I passed her off onto Beck that she started going crazy, literally just to mess with him. Even though I love dogs, I gotta tell ya, I'm definitely more of a cat person at heart. I've had my tuxedo cat Frankie for over 7 years now, and she's really my partner in crime.
0: I was worried she would have trouble adjusting to being a solo cat after living with four others back at my parents' house, but she's never been happier. I brought her with me when I went back home for Thanksgiving last year, and she was absolutely livid. She spent all of her time in my room just trying to avoid the other cats, and whenever they did happen to run into each other, they'd be like, oh, hey, like, how's it going? How you been? You know? And she was just, like, absolutely not. She was not having it. She hates them now, and I feel so bad for her and for the other cats whenever I have to bring her back to visit. But, like, I don't have a cat sitter. Who's gonna feed you, girl? Now, Frankie's always been an inside cat, but when she was younger, she would always try to sneak out the back door and run off into the trails near our house. Most of the time, if she did get out, she'd be back in time for dinner, so we didn't worry too much, except for this one time, she didn't come back for almost a week. Honestly, we were all fearing the worst, but then one day, one of my neighbors called and said that they had found her behind a fence in her yard. She was a little shooken up, but perfectly fine. And did this stop her from trying to escape the house? No, of course not. She still did it until the day we moved out. Now, she was fairly easy to catch from on the ground, but have you ever tried to get a runaway bird back into the house? Alexis has, and trust, it is no easy task.
4: Pika, my joyous cockatiel, rest in peace, fly high. He managed to get out of the house one time because my dad had this knack of, like, either forgetting he had a bird on his shoulder because they loved him, or just walking out to do yard work with a bird on his shoulder, like a pirate. And my bird just ended up flying away one day. And so Pika was out on the neighborhood for, like, a solid, I think, 3 days, like, in the wilds of the Sunshine Coast, BC. And we'd see him on the power lines, like, he'd hang out in front of our house, like, like, doing his victory rounds, I guess. And at one point, he had, like, two or three hummingbirds following after him, and so my grandma was like, oh my god, he made friends! And we eventually got him back inside, which was quite nice, because we were really worried that an eagle would get him. But, like, even after that, like, a few weeks after that, we'd see hummingbirds at the window and stuff, and my grandma would always say that they're coming to visit Pika, but I kind of think it was the hummingbird feeders we had out front.
0: 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And an extra huge thank you to Alexis, Beck, and my mom for sharing such awesome stories with us. If you enjoyed, stay tuned for the next episode. I'm Caitlin, and I'll see you then.
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0: 2, 1. It's my first time doing this.
1: Hell yeah.
0: Okay. Hi, I'm DJ, your host. Welcome back to Live at Evolution. Today, we are accompanied with the incredibly talented Hallelujah Hailu. Hi, Hallelujah.
2: Hi.
0: How are you?
2: Doing pretty good.
0: Doing pretty good. I want to start off by saying thank you for joining us here today. So I've got some questions for you.
2: Hell yeah.
0: All right. So first question, Hallelujah Hailu, that's your legal name.
2: It's my govy name.
0: Govy name. And you also use it as your stage name.
2: Yeah.
0: What is the meaning behind that? That's a really cool name.
2: I think it's a lot more disappointing than people realize. My mom kind of had decided what she wanted to name her kids, like, before she had them. So me and my younger brother. And she just thought, huh, Hallelujah, that's a cool name, when she was in her 20s, and kind of just stuck when she had me. No musical reference, actually. So it just ended up being a great coincidence that I went into the arts.
0: That's pretty awesome. Speaking of arts and performing, you've performed at a lot of Vancouver venues. You performed like Redgate, Buddha, Victory Square, The Roxy, a bunch more. What venue has been your favorite to play at thus far?
2: Oh, that's a good one. I'm going to actually have to rack my brain about this. I think the funniest venue, this is going to be like a two-parter. The funniest venue I played a gig with Canadian Music Incubator. It was like sponsored by TD. So they set us up essentially in like the, like just right in front of a Save-On Foods in like an outdoor strip mall. It was an outdoor gig. It was so funny because obviously it felt like we were interrupting other people's days. And I didn't have a full like drum kit. We had the whole band. So my drummer was cornered off to percussion, and we had like my keyboard player use like a upside down shopping cart. It's like a keyboard stand. That was a fun one. Like, I think that's a very memorable gig in my
0: go shopping head.
2: Yeah,
0: stop by a concert.
2: We thought we were gonna get yelled at by the Save-On Foods manager, but he was just like, oh, you're doing this? Okay. They paid us well, so shout out to Canadian Music Incubator and the Redgate. Always, I love the Redgate. It's such a great venue. The team there is the best. And it's located in such a great area. Sounds always good. It's always a good time playing the Redgate.
0: You heard it, Redgate. What do you feel is the best song that you've written?
2: Oh, it's not out yet. It won't be out for a while. I don't know. You're constantly changing and evolving as a songwriter. And I think in the last 2 years, I've like noticed a lot of growth in myself. I'm putting out a project in a couple of months. And my favorite song off of that definitely has to be a tune called Postal Code. It was like one of my favorite ones to write because it was one of those songs that we just had to keep writing and rewriting, and it like stayed like on a hard drive for a year and a half, and we ended up coming back to it. It was originally like a breakup song about like being like, oh, like I care about you, but this isn't gonna work out. And I went like a little bit of time passed. I was like, this isn't really any new territory. And ended up being a song I wrote about, like, growing up and figuring out what the hell I'm doing with the rest of my life. So definitely one of my favorite ones, and it's not going to be out for a while.
0: You've spent some time in Nelson.
2: Mm-hmm.
0: Do you think that your experience in Nelson was needed in order to create the art that you're making today?
2: That's a good one. I feel like, you know, every artist has their like their Batman moment. Like, you know, my parents weren't murdered by like a comedic Gotham City villain. But everybody needs a weird little thing they need to overcome. I moved to Nelson as a bit of like a deeply impulsive decision. Like,
0: oh, yeah?
2: Not a lot of thought was put into it. It was like my senior year in high school, and I'd gotten into a couple schools locally and a couple not near home. And I was like, no, you know, I'm just gonna go somewhere that, you know, I can't let anybody predict my next move. I'm gonna go to the place that least matches my vibe. I don't think I would have grown as much as like I have in the last 2 years if I didn't throw myself in a really weird environment where I had to adapt to what it was. Like, small town BC definitely isn't where I think I need to live forever. And I deeply enjoy my time I spent in Nelson, but yeah, bit of a tangent.
0: I wanted to say congratulations on you being added to Spotify's Fresh Finds playlist.
2: Hell yeah.
0: How do you celebrate your achievements and milestones?
2: I feel like I should be a little bit bigger with stuff. I remember whenever I put out like my last single, I was just like, I could go out and celebrate, but I want to be at home. It's so cold outside right now.
0: It is a little chilly outside.
2: I feel like, you know, you have to celebrate every little win. It's usually just like a little silly treat. That's what I call it.
0: Silly little treat?
2: Every day I buy myself a silly little treat, which probably, like, you know, lowers the dopamine response I get. So I need to buy bigger and bigger treats over time. But yeah, I think with Fresh Finds, I was walking around like a Safeway. I was like a little lightheaded because I just like done a medical thing. I'm just like, oh, I need to get Advil. I need to get like groceries. And I thought it was like a weird like spam email when I got the Spotify email. Oh. Like, oh. I ended up buying myself some hair dye to celebrate. So I'm a blonde now. That was my treat for that.
0: You're rocking the blonde.
2: Hell yeah.
0: So was there a pivotal moment for you where you felt like you switched from being someone who makes music into a musician?
2: That's a good one. I'm actually having to like use my brain. You know, as a musician, I don't use my brain very often. Yeah, I think there's this like, there's not like too much of a difference. I think anybody that bothers to make art is a musician. Like, I'm a firm believer of everybody should try and make a thing once. And even if you've bothered to like sit down and try and write something of your own, you're a musician rather than just a person that plays guitar. I think it's like the level of effort you want to put in that kind of switches that dynamic. I feel like I only like started taking music seriously a little bit like when we were kind of crawling out of that pandemic-y hole where it was just like, oh, it's like okay to go outside-ish, kind of like that bit in 2021. Because after the world shutting down for a little bit, you realize, oh, you know, I'm willing to take some risks right now.
0: What is one thing you wished people knew about you?
2: I wish I came across more mysterious. Like, the problem is, like, I tell everybody everything. So
0: open book?
2: Like, I talk too much naturally, so I overshare. I wish that people knew less about me. I wish I could be mysterious.
0: Mysterious. Ooh, okay. Well, you dropped your latest hit, Pinball. The visual, by the way, is amazing for that, and the song's amazing. Go check it out if you haven't. Does that mean your EP's on the way? Mm-hmm. Is it coming soon, maybe?
2: Yes. I'm going to be a little bit tight-lipped about the specifics about it.
0: You're not at liberty to share?
2: I'm not. I definitely can. It's not that serious. But I'm going to try and start being mysterious now.
0: Start now.
2: We have one more single coming out, and I'm going to have to actually make the post probably like the moment I get out of this chair. There's an email thread I got to like reply to called Manic Pixie Pacifist, and that one's out February 16th, and then the EP will be out the following month.
0: So when you perform and when you perform with a band, you call them your fake friends.
2: Yeah.
0: Why do you call them your fake friends?
2: This is a funny story. I think only funny to me, actually. I remember I'd finished my first year at Nelson, and our first show back, like when I was here in the summer, was at Smiling Buddhas, which has since burnt down. R.I.P. Smiling Buddhas. But they're going to rebuild, hopefully, maybe. And when we were going to go and play it, I didn't really have a name for the band. And it was, I think the poster just said Hallelujah and Friends. And I was like, that's boring. And it became like a weird running joke when I was in Nelson rehearsing for the shows back in Vancouver. I called my band the Born Again Virgins. I don't even remember where that came from, but it was a funny bit. It was so funny. You know, the 3 weeks before the show. And I had seriously thought about naming my band that. But another band in Vancouver actually changed their name to something very similar. So I was like, all right, we got to scrap that. And the fake friends thing just came naturally off of like, I would like to be mean and so evil towards my friends that I guilt into playing music with.
0: Nice. Wow. That's a cool, like,
2: it's a can of arms.
0: Yeah. Switching over. Now your fashion is one, it's your fashion's pretty cool. I've seen your fits on Instagram. What inspires your fashion? Do you style yourself?
2: Yeah. I feel like the way I dress is like, I think I've described it as kooky kindergarten teacher. I don't know. I feel like, especially Vancouver, I'm going to rag on Vancouver. It's kind of my brand. People are a little afraid to experiment. You can wear whatever you want. nobody, like, it doesn't matter, you know.
0: People don't
2: care. The world's
0: care.
2: On fire. Put on pattern on pattern. Like, you know, you can put on, like, 8 scrunchies on your arm. Like, it's really not that deep. I feel like I've been a lot happier when I'm just like, yeah, screw it. I'll wear 2 skirts and a pair of I haven't gotten that ridiculous, but
0: getting there.
2: I'm getting there.
0: Now, do you have a specific guitar that you use most of the time?
2: Yeah, I don't have, like, really expensive gear, you know. Doesn't matter what gear you have. You know, it's the artist, not the equipment. But for a very long time, I played a Squire Stratocaster live. That's the electric black and white guitar that I'm pictured a lot with. And now I just play a Yamaha electroacoustic guitar that you can just plug in, has the built-in tuner. I'd like to upgrade soon, though. I'm looking at guitars. I'm figuring out what I want. My dream guitar, hopefully, you know, the album will sell out. I'll go triple diamond or whatever. It's this guitar. It's called a Daisy Rock guitar. So they're actually made for, like, kids or children-sized guitars. So they're a little smaller. And I've seen them on TikTok, which makes me angry because the resale price went, like, triple up.
0: Uh-huh.
2: I'll live. They used to go for, like, $300 or $400 on eBay, but now it's very hard to find them because they stopped manufacturing them. They're in, like, the shapes of hearts and flowers and, like, really cutesy, like, kitty things. But that would have been my vibe. Kooky kindergarten teacher.
0: With a flower heart guitar. That would have been awesome.
2: It would have been so cool. But soon enough.
0: Soon. Well, my last and final question for you is, the 2 guitars that you have now, do you have names for them?
2: This is actually a discussion I've had for a while. I think, so the electric one I have has a lot of Simpson stickers on it. I call her Lisa.
0: Lisa.
2: And I call my acoustic Ryan, after Ryan Ross of Panic at the Disco, and it's kind of cringy that I named a guitar that, but I'm sticking to the branding.
0: Lisa and Ross.
2: Yeah.
0: Nice. Awesome. Well, thank you. That's all I had for you today. Thank you very much.
2: Thank you.
0: Awesome. Thank you very much.
1: Welcome to the Word Song Association game, where you're given a word and 15 seconds to come up with a song containing that word. On today's episode, we have special guest Hallelujah Hailu. Let's see if she can win the Word Song Association game.
0: Dream.
2: This is what dreams are made of. I don't even remember what that song is called. I just know that bit. Or like the Fleetwood Mac one. Yeah. The Hillary. Why do I know that?
0: Sleep.
2: I'm thinking of pillow talk, dissing in the plane, the pleasure. But I can't. The word sleep is probably in that song. It's about pillows. Somewhere in there.
0: Shot.
2: Shot, shot, shot, shot, shot, shot, shot, shot, shot, shot, shot, shot, shot, shot, shot. Everybody! Okay, that was an easy one.
0: Wall.
2: I'm thinking about if these walls could talk. It's a Halsey song. It's about 4 days and a heart attack, but he don't know.
0: Air.
2: If I breathe, if I ain't got no air. It's like the Jordan Sparks one. That's not even the melody. I just know the word air is in it.
0: Never.

0: I remember the Jaden Smith verse in that song. He's bigger than me, stronger than me. Okay, that's enough.
1: Lights.
0: You turn the lights on with you. I don't even remember the lyrics to that one. It's just like, you turn the lights on and you turn the back off. Those are not the lyrics. It's just I've chosen to remember it like that.
1: Catch.
0: I've got troubled thoughts and the self-esteem to match. What a catch. What a catch. Hell yeah. I love Fall Out Boy.
1: Friend.
0: You got a friend in me. You got a friend in me. You got a friend in me.
1: Power.
0: What's that freaking Kanye West song? The melody's not right, but the Kanye West one.
1: Count.
0: A, B, C. These is 1, 2. They don't say the word count in that. They don't say the word count in that. Do, re, mi, A, B, C. You can count on me. Like 1, 2, 3. I did it. I figured that one out, guys. Hell yeah.
1: Century.
0: Remember me for centuries. Hey, hey. That one. Shut up, Fall Out Boy again.
1: King.
0: This is a terrible one. I hate this band. Oopsie. I'm king of the clouds. Clouds. Da, da, da, da, da, da. I'm a new Panic at the Disco hater. But that one has the word king in it. I'm confident in that.
1: Bridge.
0: That's a hard one. Yeah, no. London, London, London. Bridge, the Fergie one. Yeah. Wow, that was really rough. Oh my god. This is a song on the project. I wrote it with Jared from 604 because I can't pronounce his last name and I don't want to do that on camera. I wrote this in the fall of 2021. This is a song about partying too much, but it sounds happy in the recording. But I'm going to play it sounding really sad. It's called Let Me Be Sentimental.

you. Okay, I hope I don't mess this one up. There's a little bit of animosity in that last one. You know, there's people in the studio. Everybody here, I want you to do a big boo. F*** my ex-boyfriend. Oh, can I say it on the radio? We'll bleep you out. Yeah, f*** my ex-boyfriend, guys. Boo! Yeah, thank you. This is a public hate campaign I'm running by writing a song and hoping to never run into him in public. This is a song called Manic Pixie Pacifist. And it's about how my ex tried to gaslight the out of me. And then I went, wait, this isn't my fault. I'm not crazy.

0: Hell yeah. Being toxic, you always win, guys. It's funny because I was the only one that acted like a real person in that situation. Mm. Hell yeah. Never let the haters win. Boo. Boo. Yeah. Circle of haters.
1: Slay.
2: Welcome to Never Have I Ever, the game where the truth always wins. You either confess or deny to a list of statements being read aloud. On today's episode, we have special guest Hallelujah Hailu.
0: Hell yeah.
2: Never have I ever written a song about someone.
0: I definitely have. I write very directed songs about very specific things that have happened with specific people.
2: Never have I ever broken a bone.
0: Mm-mm. I do not plan on it. I like my bones being not broken. No. I've definitely messed up my knee. That's not broken, though. Like, it just feels a little funky, but so far, no broken bones.
2: Never have I ever thought a fan was cute.
0: No, it's weird. I don't like being perceived, if that makes sense. Like a random stranger, like every once in a while, somebody will be like, hey, I know you from music. I'm like, how do you know my name? Get away from me. No offense to Hallelujah fans. You're all hot. There's no such thing as an ugly Hallelujah fan, but not my type.
2: Never have I ever crowd surfed at a show.
0: I actually haven't. I'm afraid. I'm tiny. What if they drop me? Me and my band played Edge of the World Festival in the summer. And my bass player is like, you have to crowd surf. You're the tiniest one out of all of us. Nobody's going to want to crowd surf us. But I was like, look at them. They're going to drop me. But I haven't. I'm looking for a good opportunity. So invite me to your show, guys.
2: Never have I ever snuck into a show.
0: I sometimes don't want to pay for door. And I will not elaborate so I don't get banned from anywhere.
2: Never have I ever had a song written about me.
0: Don't date musicians. I wouldn't be as offended if they were actually good. Boo, boo, boo. Shots fired, but yeah.
2: Never have I ever fallen on stage mid-performance.
0: All the time. I like wearing heels on stage, but you know, quick recovery.
2: Never have I ever traveled solo.
0: I have. For the first time this fall, I went on like a solo acoustic tour. It was terrifying.
2: Never have I ever dyed my hair an unnatural color.
0: Please. I had blue hair like 3 weeks ago. I've had blue, green, and bright red so far. Home, almost.
2: Never have I ever gone skinny dipping.
0: I don't know what I need to elaborate on, but yes. Ocean, nature.
2: Never have I ever seen a ghost.
0: Mm-mm, but I dated this dude who, like, on our first date, he was just like, ghosts are real and I believe in Bigfoot. And I don't know why I kept going out with him. But I think that is a red flag if you are in the dating scene. Bigfoot and ghosts. Look out, ladies.
2: Never have I ever met a celebrity.
0: Depends what you define as a celebrity. What's like the weirdest one? I feel like one time I went to a show at Green Auto Body and I was trying to get to the washroom and there's this like big gaggle of people and I was kind of like trying to push out of the way because I was trying to go to the washroom. Turns out Finn Wolfhard was there and I was like, oh, but I still need to pee. Was not that starstruck, but great show. Great show at the end of it, and I did go to the washroom.
2: Never have I ever sleepwalked.
0: I sleepwalk very often. I sleep talk. I snore. I'm terrible. I don't rest.
2: Never have I ever pulled an all-nighter.
0: I went to music school, man. I didn't do any assignments all the time.
2: Never have I ever been fired from a job.
0: I have never been fired, but I quit from all of my jobs. Yeah.
2: Never have I ever been sent to the principal's office in school.
0: I actually have to think about this. I don't think I have. No, I was such a good kid in school. I did nothing wrong. I'm a grade A, class A person. Yeah. Besides all that mess, I lived in Nelson, BC for 2 years, and all I got was this stupid EP that I'm excited to put out. It's my favorite song on it. It's about being sad, but realizing the worst thing you can do when you're sad is decide to move to a new city for no damn reason. It's called Postal Code. It's about, you know, moving doesn't fix your problems. Yeah.

0: Thank you.
1: Yeah. Probably on the internet, there's only one Haole or Haole that matters. Manic Pixie Pacifist comes out February 16th, so you should listen to it. Sorry about the Haole or Haole comment. I know there is another Haole or Haole. I got to some brief Twitter beef about it. Sorry. But I'm the second most important Haole or Haole on Earth. Yeah, stream Manic Pixie Pacifist.
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3: This is Live at Evolution. I'm Jess. Matthew's behind the camera. And today in the studio, I have Anna Katerina.

0: That was Riptide by Anna Katarina on Live at Evolution. I'm Jess. How did that song come into life? Where did it come from?
1: I started writing it when I was in North Carolina, hence the Carolina chorus, which I actually felt kind of self-conscious about because the word Carolina is in so many songs already. And I was really worried what people would think because people don't associate me being from North Carolina, but I actually did grow up 50-50 down there. And so I tried playing with a lot of other words to fill that slot. But that brings me back to, I was in North Carolina visiting my dad. And I think it's interesting having a place in your life that you go back to every year. And I would spend my summers down there. And so it always held this feeling of hope and growth and change, because I could really see who I was becoming just by looking back at the last summer that I spent there, especially as a kid, but even when I became an adult. And sometimes that was difficult because I felt like I should be further along in my life than I was. And so when I wrote this song a couple years ago, I was really feeling like that. You know, I was kind of looking back at all of these summers that I'd spent as a kid listening to Sheryl Crow albums on repeat in my dad's truck and imagining that I would be playing on massive stages at this point in my life, and then still not being at that point yet and feeling like, what am I doing? You know, I'm exhausted. I'm emotional. Life is about so much more than just chasing the dream of music, which can be difficult, but also is what makes life so beautiful, and kind of coming to terms with maybe I'm not at the point of success that I thought I would be at my age, but everything else is kind of coming together. I hope that makes sense.
0: You mentioned listening to Sheryl Crow. Is she one of your big musical inspirations, or?
1: Yeah, definitely. I grew up listening to her. She was always an artist that my parents both loved. And the older I got, the more I fell in love with her music and just her as a person. I've gotten to meet her a few times, which has been really inspiring because she's just wonderful. And people say don't meet your heroes, but I don't know, they're pretty great. And I just really feel inspired by what she talks about in her songs, because it's like real people problems. I think a lot of us artists can get caught up in writing about the industry and what it's like to be a musician and to be a woman in the industry and to be an entrepreneur and all of those hardships, but that's actually a very narrow field to be writing within. And most of our listeners can't relate to that. And even as an artist, like, I don't really want to listen to other artists talk about that because that's what I'm thinking about all the time. And so I really love that her music is really down to earth and like real people narrative, and very visual. And so I found that to be really inspiring.
0: Do you have maybe a favorite one of your songs?
1: That's like picking your favorite kid.
0: Yeah, it's kind of like that question. But.
1: Which I sometimes wonder if parents actually secretly have a favorite kid.
0: I think they definitely do.
1: Right?
0: Yeah.
1: My sister thinks that I'm the favorite, but I don't think so. Yeah. Okay, I'll play a song called 29 Problems. And I think this is a lot of other people's favorite. And when I first wrote it, I knew that it was going to be special, but I didn't really know that it was going to get as good as it got, and it really grew on me, so it's quickly become one of my favorites.

0: This is Live at Evolution. That was Anna Katarina with 29 Problems. I'm Jess. Is there a reason that you picked the number 29?
1: Yes. I was 29 when I wrote the song.
0: Oh.
1: So I was feeling the precipice of turning 30, and it kind of goes back to the theme we were talking about before of, mm-hmm. you know, what am I doing with my life? Like, am I at the stage of success that I imagined that I would be at getting to 30? And then kind of wallowing in self-pity a little bit. I call this my whiniest song. And then kind of taking a step back and realizing everything's okay. You know, I'm on the right track. I'm happy. I'm very privileged. I wrote the song at my fiance's parents' house down in Phoenix, Arizona, with the sun shining outside and a pool. Like, things are okay. And I think we can really get in our own way and create these problems that don't exist. So that's kind of what the song is alluding to, you know, blowing smoke and will you just lay on the floor beside me? Because when I wake up, I'm going to be like, okay, yeah, I made all that up and I'm sorry. And I'm not a very emotionally driven person when it comes to my relationship. You know, I'm pretty level-headed, which I think allowed me to write this song. But I've been in relationships before where I would allow my emotions to really rule my communication style. And so I was kind of pulling from past relationships and making fun of myself a little bit. Because I think it's a really common thing that we do as artists, as women, as humans. And I think it's okay. Like, it's so good to be emotional. That's so normal. As long as you can take some accountability.
0: Yeah. Like, you're always your biggest critic. That's what, yeah. like, people always tell you. Yeah.
1: Yeah.
0: And, what's your songwriting process?
1: Yeah, sometimes I wish I had a better answer for that question, because when I'm sitting down to write a song and I'm not quite feeling inspired or in the right headspace, I wish that I had this, like, magic formula that I could just pull out and come up with something that I really loved. But it's not the case. Like, sometimes I'll go a couple years and I won't write anything that I really stand behind. So for me, a lot of it is just creating space for myself in my life, which is trying not to be burnt out or overworking, overcommitting myself, and allowing myself to get a little bit bored so that I can just have that mental capacity to really feel my feelings and then make that into what a song is. I do have some tools that I like to employ. I think writing within a box can be the best tool for instilling creativity. And what I mean by that is, like, you know, I'll sit down with my guitar. I'll be like, okay, I don't really have any ideas. We'll just mess around. And maybe I'll come up with something cool, like, that I like. But it's really hard to take that wide open creative time and have something substantial at the end of it. So what I like to do now is say, okay, I'm going to put my capo here and I'm going to play around with just these two chord shapes. And I'm going to try to write around 120 BPM, because I've noticed a lot of my songs kind of fall around a walking pace. So I'm trying to push myself into different tempos. And so then I'm kind of thinking already of, like, a tempo, a groove. I've got my box that I'm writing within. Yeah, and then I just try to come up with things within that box. But then there's always the overarching rule that there are no rules. And if there's something that I love, I follow the thread. So if the song really slows down and all of a sudden I'm back to my walking pace tempo, or it's a little bit high up here, I'm going to slide back down to A minor. You know, I just roll with it. Because if I'm feeling inspired, then you can always make changes later. But I think the number one thing is to just finish the song, finish the idea, and you can always come back to it.
0: Yeah, because you're the one who makes the rules. You're the one who gets to break them.
1: Yeah, exactly. Yeah. 100%.
0: Yeah, that's so cool. Both of those previous songs that you played were off of your album, most recent album, and 29 Problems is the first one on there. So on the topic of your songwriting structure, what's it like putting an album together?
1: I love it. I don't ever want to do anything else. That's not true. I do like putting out singles as well, and I think there's a place for singles, especially if you're putting something out that's, like, a little bit out of your genre or collaborations and stuff. But I think there's something really special about building a world. And I really love the visuals. And as much as I complain about having to be a social media person, I actually really like social media because you get to invite people into your visual world that you've created. And if you have a whole album, you can tell a story. So I really love it. And as an artist, you want to think beyond just the music, right? Like, it is a really big multimedia project that you're putting together. You've got the album artwork, you've got even just how you pitch the record and how you, what fonts you choose, like, all that's really important. And it always comes back to kind of the theme of the record and what you're trying to say. So it's really fun. And it can be complicated at times, because sometimes you have a song that doesn't quite fit, or you question your choices. Like, I've got questions for myself about my record. Like, was that a good choice? Or was that album cover really portraying what I wanted it to? Those are things you're always going to ask yourself, and you have to just accept that they were the right decisions at the time and to move forward. And as long as you're enjoying yourself and putting authentic intentions behind the project, I think it's a really cool experience. And it's a really fun way to build an audience and make new fans, because you want people that want to really back you as an artist. And the best thing that you can do is to give them a full world to just immerse themselves into.
0: It's very highly curated. Mm-hmm. Yeah. I've never thought of it as, like, so many different aspects before. But do you have a single of yours that maybe you'd like to play for us?
1: Ooh, like a single that's not on the record.
0: Yeah.
1: Yeah. I have a couple that are coming out this year, but I'm not going to play them yet, because if I was going to be very cool and elusive, I would tell you that it's because I'm saving them. And they're not to be shared yet. So I'll play you a song that I wrote and recorded with a friend of mine virtually. He lives in Peru, and we met going to school in Boston. And this one's called Lost Without You.

0: That was Lost Without You by Anna Katarina on Live at Evolution. I'm Jess. So that one was off the record, and I'm kind of going to go back to the record for a second, because I know that you toured around Europe for that record. Mm-hmm. How did that happen?
1: A lot of emailing and hard work. I started touring in Europe in 2023. And I just started cold emailing booking agents and found one that was willing to take a chance on me. So I did my first tour in 2023 spring, and then I went back in the fall, and then I went back 2024 spring, 2025 spring. And then finally I realized, like, those little tours were great, but I wanted something bigger. So for the album release, I paired up with a different booking agency who also does a lot of promotion and wanted me to bring the full band. So it was a really big undertaking for me as my own tour manager and self-funding the whole project. But it was probably one of the best things I've ever done for my career, is to take a bunch of my friends and some of the best musicians in BC over to Germany and play my music. It was an absolute dream come true.
0: Yeah, and how was it received over there?
1: So good.
0: Yeah?
1: Like, it was actually crazy. Don't take this the wrong way, but the audiences in Europe are very special, and there is more of an attitude towards appreciation of original music and live music. It's just more integrated into the culture, whereas here there's a lot more background music, and I think about this a lot because I also do background music in Vancouver as a job. And I think it's great. I love that people want it because it helps me pay my rent. But I think it also creates this weird culture towards music where we kind of always expect it to be a little bit in the background. And in Europe, they just don't really have that. So I would play a pub or a bar that in Vancouver no one would be listening to. It doesn't mean they don't appreciate it. It's just in the background. And there, everyone's quiet and listening attentively and buying your merch and passing the hat around. And so they just have a really different, super different attitude towards music, and I feel very appreciated. I also find it's interesting in Germany specifically is that they're so honest about how they feel, and they also don't use language that exaggerates. So you're like, you know, in North America, we're like, oh my gosh, it's the best day of my life, or like, I don't know, I'm gonna die. All these things that we say that are not true. There, they don't say that. So I remember the first time I played with my band and a guy walked past the merch table and he puts his thumb up and he says, "That was fine." And they were like, oh my gosh, they hated it. He hated it. And I'm like, no, he loved it. Like, if he hated it, he would have just left and not said anything. But to them, fine means like, fine wine. Like, it's, he loved it. He gave me a thumbs up. So I really appreciate that they are really honest. And that means so much more when people come up to you and tell them how much your music has touched them. So I'm a big fan of touring in Europe, if you can't tell, and I will definitely be back soon.
0: Yeah, it's so cool because your style of music that you make, like, I envision it as very kind of like Americana, like very North American sounding. Mm-hmm. And so for it to really take off over there is really cool. It's very cool. And I know you also have a song called Background Noise.
1: I do.
0: Would you like to play it for us?
1: I would love to play it. Sometimes I play this at my background gigs, and I don't know if that's kind of sad or if it kind of is cheeky. Depends on the day.
0: I think it's more cheeky.
1: Okay.
0: Kind of like self-aware.
1: Yeah, exactly. Yeah. I always hope that somebody's listening and is like, okay, that's pretty funny.

0: That's Background Noise by Anna Katerina on Live at Evolution. I'm Jess. Is there anything that we can look forward from you coming up? I know you mentioned a new record.
1: Yeah.
0: Coming up.
1: Very early stages of a new album. Right now I'm just trying to get some financial backing and in planning for what that project will look like. But I do have a producer on board and we have recorded some demos, so it's definitely moving forward. Probably looking at like a late 2027 release. But in the meantime, I'm going to keep touring this album around that I love so much. And I've got a handful of singles coming out this year. One of them is with a German artist that I met on tour. And we wrote a song together and we're actually recording it with a producer who's in Australia. Wow. So it's going to be a very global production, but I'm very excited. It's leaning a little bit more into the kind of Taylor Swift, Phoebe Bridgers duet style, like a bit indie pop folk.
0: Nice. Yeah. Yeah. Well, I'm looking forward to that. I'll be looking out. Yeah. Well, is there anything else you'd like to add before we end off here?
1: I'm playing a really exciting show on June 2nd. I think that's a Tuesday. And it's going to be at the Fox Cabaret. I'm bringing my full band, and it's with an artist. I'm going to say her last name wrong, I realized. But her name is Kendall Lujan, I think. I think that's how you pronounce it. She's from Portland. She's very, very cool. She does kind of indie folk music, but modern, but with an old school aesthetic. I don't know how to describe it. But I'm really excited for that collab show with her. So, June 2nd.
0: That's very exciting. And where can people find, like, your social medias? And if they want to go give you a follow.
1: Please give me a follow. My name is Anna Katerina, K-A-T-A-R-I-N-A. You can find me on Instagram, TikTok, YouTube, Facebook, at Anna Katerina Music. I'm also on Spotify, Apple Music, and Bandcamp. I also have vinyl and CD, which are very, very cool. And that's basically it. I'm not on X. Neither should you.
0: Well, this has been Live at Evolution. Thank you so much, Anna, for spending time with me here. I'm Jess, and see ya.
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0: Hello and welcome to another episode of Live at Evolution. I'm your host, Dominika, and joining me today is our brilliant, lovely guest, Cardius King. Cardius King is an alternative pop and R&B artist from Vancouver. And what is really awesome and special about her is her commitment to writing lyrics and compositions that are very mindful, you know, learning how to live in the present moment and embracing your emotions, or at the very least, observing them without judgment from that inner critic, which I think we all have experienced at some time in our lives. So I think that's a really refreshing breath of air to be, you know, breathing into this Vancouver music scene. So yeah, thank you so much for coming to the studio and joining me here today.
1: Thank you. What a lovely introduction.
0: Yeah, of course.
2: This is an acoustic version of my latest release, Vision.

0: I was actually listening to a few of your songs a few days ago, just kind of getting to know your style a little bit. And honestly, what song was it? It was Make It Last. I had it stuck in my head.
1: That can really get stuck in your
0: head. Yeah, it's a great song. Can we talk about where did the inspiration come from that song? Or, like, what is it about?
1: Essentially, I think at the time when it came into fruition was like, I was working with my producer within Roots, and we have these sessions where we start from scratch, and like he just starts making things, and I'm frantically looking through my phone of like, what are my previous notes and like what can work here. But at the time, I think it's like I just keep getting these reminders of grace for myself through either friends or circumstances that remind me that like there's no map, like you are your own map, and like with everything that you're doing, there's a reason behind it all, and like you don't need to rush through it. Everything in your life is preparing you for the next thing and for your next timeline, essentially. So like even if it's like really struggling, it's like, especially when it's the most struggling, it's like this reminder of how important your role is, because you have to go through that in order to come out through the other side. And it's about like really just taking in where you are and being able to step out of that inner critic to be like, hey, you've come a long way. It might not seem like it to you in this past year, in this past 2 years, but if you really take that step back and like see where you were 10 years ago, 5 years ago, 3 years ago, like see the things that you have now and notice that like most of them are what you were wanting back then, you know, and there is no past or future, like there is only now. And so, you know, you gotta make that last, you know, like you gotta really like sit in it and swim in it, because how can you celebrate and enjoy where you're heading if you can't celebrate and enjoy where you are now?
0: Yeah, totally true. And I think a lot of people, especially these past few years, it's been hard to find that gratitude, which is understandable, but also at the same time, I feel like at some point you can kind of become addicted to negative emotions. And so to actually choose gratitude and happiness and joy is really courageous and takes a lot of effort. But in the end, like to just be here and now and appreciate it, it makes such a big difference in your outlook on life. Right?
1: 100%. And it's a muscle. It's a trust muscle. It's not easy to continually be aware of the situations that you're in and how you're choosing to respond as opposed to react to it. It's, you know, it is a consistent practice that is like never ending, that I think you will take till the end of your life. It's just like, okay, how do I want to show up right now kind of thing? And that takes that moment of pause, that takes where a lot of times we get thrown things and like our immediate flare up is to like, oh, okay, I'm gonna like just like say something or like do something, where like if you actually take a minute to like pause, like normally things that are aligned for you don't require an impulsive decision or action.
0: No, that makes sense. And I totally agree. Like I've had moments where, you know, I've reacted to something and it's like, didn't turn out exactly the way that I was imagining it, right? But when you take that time to reflect, just be like, take a deep breath. Feel like it definitely helps things out a lot.
1: Yeah, it's all for you.
0: Yeah, and I feel like another great way to kind of be grateful is to look back upon, you know, good memories and just appreciate those. So I'm wondering, in the past year, what has been one of your favorite memories?
1: I planned a show in Port Moody, where I guess one of the first houses like my family lived in when we immigrated. And I wanted to do this tour. It ended up not going through the way I wanted it to. I'm still trying to find the means and kind of reconfiguring myself to make that happen. Basically, I planned a show. I'm wearing all the hats, and just the amount of love that like I felt held by with all of my friends showing up, just like how they did. And it was like, even like some of like a lot of my guy friends, like they'll just, you know, they'll carry things. And I'm like, it's so like simple, but it's like, I know how my brain works during shows of like overthinking things and trying to, and like, they can see that I have concerns. I'm very transparent in my facial expressions, and they just show up. Like, I don't even need to ask them. They're just like, they don't like, they like take things at my hands and, you know, things like that. Or a close friend, like really helping with like my merch and like setting up my square thing and like being the person. And like, you know, it's just, and like other friends just showing up like out of like at 11 at night when I'm like trying to like think of like a shoot idea. And then they're just like, yep, well, like here's lights, here's this, you know, like they just show up. People just show up with their love. And it's like, it's just crazy to me, you know? It's like, even in my stubbornness of like, you know, the narratives of that I'll pick up of like little things and think like, this isn't working, or, you know, like the things are against me. I don't know. Like, I just have these constant reminders through the love of like the people around me that we are supported and loved unconditionally. And it's, I guess that was the show that really showed that to me, I guess.
0: Mm, the one you did in...
1: At Yellow Dog, yeah. Yellow Dog Brewery. Oh.
0: Cool. I live near there.
1: Oh, really?
0: Yeah, I do. Next time you come out there, I'll have to come. You know, who do you think has been your biggest cheerleader in your in your music life or in your life in general? Doesn't matter.
1: There's a, like, I'm very blessed to say there's a core, like, handful of people that surround me.
0: It's a hard question.
1: It is a hard question because I can see, like, three specific faces, four specific faces. But I've, like, that's what I mean, like, five. It's literally the people who, like, you'll see at the shows that I do. And it's, like, my partner and, like, four of my best friends. When, even when I, like, recently, to be transparent, I had a dip, like, a mental dip. And it was, like, I hadn't experienced this low of a dip in a really long time. And for the duration that it was, they were just all so gentle and supportive. And it was around my birthday, and I still wanted to see them, but I also was, like, in this mood of, like, I want to have them around me, but I also don't want anyone around me. So, but even in that, like, we all had a dinner and, like, they just still showed up. They weren't trying to push me to be anything else. They were just, like, just reminding me and holding that position for me and, like, holding that light that I know that I carry but forgot, kind of thing. Even, like, since the beginning, like, I remember being in, like, a previous band, or my first band, Community Trees, like, I wouldn't sing into the mic because I was so, like, unsure of myself, and they would be the ones that are, like, pumping me to, like, you know, get closer to the mic and, like, you know, just reassuring me in my skills and talent, even though I would doubt them, just, like, holding that position for me and remembering who I am in my, like, highest self kind of thing, and it really helped bring me back, because it's, I don't know, I just think it's, like, this whole life experiences, just this remembering and forgetting and remembering, and, like, sometimes it's really hard and we really forget the infiniteness that is within us, that is reflected in so much, but we just forget because that's how it is. It's, I think that's the purpose is for you to remember how great you are, and it really helps when you have really beautiful, wonderful people who love you unconditionally to show you that.
0: Yeah, and that's the human experience, right? It's just like remembering these things, and you go through this journey and you forget, and then you come back and you're like, oh, everything's okay. And, you know, all these people around you and the experiences that you've gone through, do you think that these are just coincidences, or do you think that, you know, are you a believer in, like, this is all meant to be the way it is for a reason?
1: I am a firm believer that nothing is coincidence, and that everything you're kind of drawing in is, like, here to serve you in a way. I mean, with these people that I mention and speak about, with all of them, I very much feel that I've been in this experience with them in another way, in another life. Like, I think, like, quantumly, we exist infinitely in so many versions. And yeah, I don't know. It just feels very, they feel very familiar. And I feel like there's this idea that your soul is so vast, to learn more and to experience more, it can be experiencing itself in multiple vessels at the same time. And I think that that's why your friends feel like home and like coming back to yourself, and you see the things that you love in them that are a part of you, and they reflect that because, like, we're all one. And, like, you know, I guess that's what I think.
0: Yeah, no, it's great. Since we're kind of on this track of, I don't know, we're talking
1: existentialism.
0: About existentialism. Yeah, very existential conversation. I love it, though. I love stuff like this. Why did this, you know, overarching theme of kind of mindfulness, why did that become a thing in your music? Like, how did that happen? What experience kind of set that off?
1: So I was raised in a Catholic household, in a Roman Catholic household, went to a Catholic private school where I met a lot of my best friends. But even at a young age, like, even I remember being, like, in elementary school and, like, or even younger, and just feeling not quite like I belonged. And when I immigrated, I was 1.5. So it is that feeling of, like, I'm from there, but I don't really feel like I belong there. And then I'm here, and I was raised here, but I don't really feel like I belong here either. And I think I've learned within the past couple of years, the beauty in that experience for me was realizing that I belong everywhere. And so kind of being brought up in this kind of community of faith, in a sense, I was in, like, a youth group and would go to, like, worship kind of thing. And where people just sing, like even when you're not good at it, everyone's just singing. They're just like literally like letting it move through their body, like this thing they believe in, like this love, you know, just like kind of expressing it. And when the things in that religion didn't line up with me, I was like, I kind of felt lost. And I was like, but I like, it felt so right to believe in this, you know, this like higher love, essentially. And when I kind of removed myself from there and, you know, was kind of trying to navigate what the things that like made sense to me or like what I believe or like, you know, I was alone at home and I was cleaning and I had Woods by Bon Iver, or Bon Iver, I'm not sure how to pronounce his name, playing loudly on the speaker. And it's just a repeat of like the line, like I'm up in the woods, I'm down on my mind, I'm feeling a still. Okay, now I can't remember the last word. But anyway, so it was a mantra essentially repeating and I could feel the same feeling, you know, like I could feel that vibration and like goosebumps run through me. That was like this knowing that like it's within you, it's everything. You don't need like a specific thing to, you know, to look to, and that like that love exists within you. And being a very sensitive person in high school and like obviously also going through your, you know, puberty and all the emotions and hormones, I was like at first in middle school was listening to like punk and it was just like super dark, broody. And then like high school came and I somehow got introduced to like R&B. And then I was just like heartbroken over a like love that I hadn't even experienced yet. And like, I was like, what the heck? And it really swayed how I carried myself and like the thoughts I had and like the narratives I had. So I wondered, like, especially because it's so subconscious, like you're in a meditative state because you're just like doing whatever you're doing and listening to music. It's packing in there, you know, you're taking on these beliefs. And I thought like, how beautiful it would be and how much things could shift if I listened to something that reminded me of my greatness and empowered me, as opposed to like focusing on that person that like didn't love me back, or, you know, reminding me of the love that like and greatness that was within myself is like. And I could see how that shifted my life as I started to do that and like think, like listen to my music in that way and like write music like that. And then it was like, it's interesting because in the past couple of years, especially getting to perform a lot more with like So Far Sounds, it was like this feeling of love bombing people. It's quite interesting and it's contagious and it's recharging. And it's like you just, I'm sure you've experienced where you like see someone and like you engage or interact with them and you have a nice feeling and you want to say something, but then you're kind of like, oh, but I don't know you, so maybe I shouldn't say that to you. Yeah. Or like, oh, what? How can I be perceived? Because like that is the conditioning that we've been taught, is to think about what other people think so much. And I found that the moments where I stepped through that and just was like, fuck, like, oh, sorry. Where I just, you know, kind of like was like, whatever, I'm going to tell you that your eyes are super warm and inviting, or like you're like, it feels very like just that I enjoyed our conversation. And you can see how much people light up, and then you see that carry on and be passed on. And it's like everything is energy, so like you choose to focus what energy you're taking in and putting out. I don't know, I just wanted to be a part of that. And like, especially when you have such a beautiful space where people come to like simmer and swim in this energy field that you're creating with your music, like why not reverberate love and like remember that with everyone, kind of thing. And like, especially when you get to have these shows where like they are very intimate and I can look directly into your eyes, like we can't see this energetic transaction, but like looking into your eyes for longer than 7 seconds, there's an electric current that's like happening between us. Yeah. That like is connecting because of how we are all connected on this pale blue dot together. And so that felt right, and like things flow more when I'm focused on that, as opposed to just like everything is beautiful and divine in its own right, like all the kinds of expressions of music, and I totally support it. But I don't know, for me this feels right, and yeah, I don't know.
0: No, I love that. I love how you kind of are talking about, you know, you just want to tell people, like, you know, your eyes sparkle or whatever, and just like sending that energy out there, like, oh, I think we've become so closed off, like scared to open up to people. And so to do that and just be so open and hold that loving space for other people is just, I really love that. So thank you for sharing that.
1: This is an acoustic version of my single You Are off of my upcoming album, Love is Alive.

a minute. Remember how you are infinite and vast. Could you ponder for a moment to witness how this love of yours lasts?

0: Now, I want to go back a little bit to, you were talking about how you were raised in a kind of religious environment, like Catholic, right? And you're talking about how you guys would always like sing in church or whatever. Mm-hmm. So do you think that had a big impact on why you kind of got into music in the first place?
1: I think so. My dad used to be the choir director for our church in Port Moody for years. And I think that inspired me to like write and like play the guitar, because when you see it so much around you, you're kind of like, oh, what's going on? Yeah, I think a lot of it is, and that's what, like, the whole thing where it's like everything's preparing you, because that feeling, like, that's why live music is so important and, like, cannot be taken away, because it's like, it is church. Like, you go there and, like, everyone's coming for whatever reason, but they're all there and they're all experiencing this feeling of, like, essentially surrender, because you're choosing to give your time to be in, like, in this space of, like, someone's expression of, like, where, whether it's their heartache or anything like that. Like, yeah, I don't know. It's just, like, community is so necessary. And I think those are such beautiful spaces to be in. I think it really gave me a look, like, it gave me a vision of, like, what it could be like. But now it's, like, in a way that's, like, without borders or without, I don't know. It's just like, I just want everyone to remember, like, in the most concentrated way, like, how loved and special and unique they are. Because I think we get told so often how much we need things outside of ourselves to do things, or, like, find things or love outside of ourselves, when it's really all within us. And there's, you just have no idea what anyone's going through. And there's so many people that need, I don't know, you just need that reminder. Like, I needed that reminder, you know, to be like, hey, like, you are loved. Like, I know it doesn't seem like it, and nothing in your life is showing you this, but you are loved, and there's a reason why you're here. There's a reason why you almost got into so many accidents or whatever, and it didn't happen, and you're still here. There's a reason why your grandparents, your great-grandparents, whatever they're doing, had that interaction, and even if you don't like your where you came from, like, there's a reason why you are here. I think a lot of times we seek out music because there's a part of our soul that is, like, yearning and, like, curious. And so, and I think, like, music is a universal language.
0: Oh, yeah. When you go to, like you were saying, like, live music is just, you can't get rid of that. You can't just, like, put it online and say, hey, pay for this show and look at these people play through a screen. I mean, when you go to a live show, you feel that energy.
1: Yeah,
0: you feel that bass in your chest, and it's just like a totally,
1: I just got goosebumps.
0: Yeah, it's like a surreal experience, right?
1: Mm-hmm.
0: And so the thing that sucked with COVID was, like, that was all gone, and it's mm-hmm. like all this connection and this energy was, like, lacking severely.
1: Mm-hmm.
0: So I feel like now that everything's kind of coming back, it's like even more powerful than it was before,
1: yeah.
0: And you appreciate it so much more.
1: 100.
0: With that being said, you know, getting back into shows and stuff, what has been, let's say, your favorite show that you've played?
1: Favorite show I played? I had a bunch of friends come with me to play shows on the island, or not on the island, sorry, Pell River's on the coast. I keep thinking it's on an island because you have to take a ferry, but it's on the coast. It was just at this, like, at Wildwood Pub, and it's like, unless I was there and invited a bunch of people that I knew, like, it was just people kind of coming through and, like, people who were in the restaurant at that time. But a lot of it was just, like, my friends. And this was the first time that I experienced, like, singing. And I was like, hey, I think I sounded good from, like, what I was hearing from, like, the monitors, which for some reason I just get really overcritical about with myself. And but mainly it was singing, and my friends were singing with me. And they knew the words, and I was like, my heart was so warmed, because I had that experience at Constant Show where it was like the strongest, loudest people were her homies in the front, and they just knew every single word. And I was like, wow, like, this is beautiful, like, to witness. And then I was like, wow, I can't wait for when that happens for me, kind of thing, you know? And so having that experience, and, like, they're just, like, smiling and singing with me, and it was like, it was just so beautiful. And I think that was one of my favorite shows. And it was, like, the most basic show, too. Like, it was very nice. Special to me.
0: Just, like, a small acoustic performance, that kind of thing. Mm-hmm. Yeah, I feel like those small venues and those kind of intimate performances are always, like, super fun. I mean, you can just get really close mm-hmm. and personal with the crowd. So,
1: yeah,
0: I've been to, like, you know, concerts at, like, Rogers or, you know, bigger theaters, and those are fun. But, yeah, I feel like I've had the most fun and, like, best connection at those little shows. And mm-hmm. those are always so much fun.
1: So personal.
0: Yeah, and you get to meet so many great people. I mean, I met you briefly at...
1: Yeah.
0: So going forward into 2023, what are your intentions in your life in general, and also for the music and the projects that you're working on?
1: I think a lot of my intentions is presence, especially at shows. Like I mentioned before, like my brain moves really fast, which is a benefit and a detriment to me. Because like if I'm able to be present and actually enjoy that moment that I get that no one else is going to experience ever again, then I can see the beauty in it. But sometimes like my brain moves really fast and I'm like, oh, like the sound is, or like I'm not playing on time or whatever. Like, so I think a lot of it is presence and grace, because I do get caught up in like the shoulds and should nots of like what I need to be doing online as an artist, or I have to like, I think a lot of it is like remembering I can't show up properly unless I'm like showing up for myself and like being present with myself in that moment to be able to like be the most true, authentic offering kind of thing, especially with the music.
0: So what does being authentic mean to you?
1: I think it's like just truly being, like not being concerned about how you're being perceived. Like if it's your truth, it's your truth. And however that may come, and if that, you know, if that does bother people, then like you're meant to bother them at that point. Because like, I think when I've done some meditations about it, I feel like my authentic self is like maybe my 5-year-old self, you know, where it's like, I'm going to pause and try to climb this tree, or like I'm always amazed by the sky, clouds and like sunsets, and like I'm never not amazed by it. Like it literally will always take my breath away, and I never want that to change.
0: Before we go, is there anything else you'd like to say, to add, just to end it off?
1: Anything at all. Say it again. Say it once. Say it 3 times. Say it 5 times. I'll say it again. You are loved and supported unconditionally.
0: It's a good message.
1: Whether you believe it or not.
0: It helps if you believe it, though.
1: Helps a lot.
0: It does help.
1: It's a lot more fun when you do.
0: Yeah. Thank you once again for watching this episode of Live at Evolution. I'm your host, Dominika. And before we go, actually, would you like to share where we can find your music?
1: My music's available on all streaming platforms, Apple Music, Spotify, whatever you use. And you can find me online on Instagram at Cardias King, KardiasQuing. And you can go to cardiasking.com, my website, where you can find previous photos of shows, upcoming shows.
0: Actually, one more thing. Okay, so Cardias King, because it sounds like king, like K-I-N-G, but it's not.
1: It's not. I threw everyone for a loop.
0: Actually wondering, what does that actually mean? Does it have a meaning?
1: Yeah, so Cardias is Latin for heart. And then king is like, I thought like, you know, sovereignty, but then it's like queen, king, kind of like androgynous. But I recently realized that my parents pointed out to me that it is part of my grandma's name. Her name is Ricking. R-I-Q-U-I-N-G. So it's pretty nice to have a little bit of her involved in that. But it was kind of this reminder to love and sovereignty, you know, it's all you.
0: Be who you are and love the world.
1: Yeah.
0: Awesome. I love it. Yeah. Until next time, have a great week. Stay calm and stay mindful.
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0: Hey, hey, hey, I'm Dominique Richard, your host, and today I'm joined by the lead singer and guitarist from the Canadian alt-rock band Quickness. It's Jacob Dryden and Aaron Brazeau, everyone. This is another episode of Alive at Evolution. Hey guys, thank you so much for coming in to perform and chat with us today, so let's get right on into it.
1: Yeah, thanks for having us. We appreciate it.
0: Of course. So let's get on into the first song. Whenever you're ready.
1: This is a new song. This is Sleepless Nights.

0: Wow, thanks, guys. That was fantastic. You're both insanely talented. Great performers. We're only one song in here on Live at Evolution, but I'm already excited to hear what you guys have next. Now, you're both in a band called Quickness, lead vocalist and guitarist, or both guitarists. Could you talk a little bit about the band and how you guys kind of got started out in Quickness?
1: Yeah, sure. Quickness was started in around 2009, 2010. It was a trio, and originally the idea was to mix DC hardcore, and reggae, and dub music. That was the original sort of concept, and it's slowly sort of moving. It's slowly moved more towards, pop, punk, alternative rock type of.
0: You have a little bit of everything kind of going on there.
1: Yeah, but it was all. We were in Vancouver. We were gigging downtown at all the sort of the rooms downtown Vancouver. And that was sort of the inception of it. And we put out a 3-song EP in 2010. And then those songs went out on our first record, which is Anthems, the first album. And so we did a 10-song record. And that actually got a lot of really great reviews, and one got won some awards and stuff. So that's
0: Oh, wow, that's fantastic.
1: Yeah, that launched it for us, and then we started getting some radio play, and we started getting signed with a couple different agencies, and just sort of really started getting busy, which is great.
0: Yeah, so you've been in the industry for a long time. Have you?
1: 15 years.
0: Yeah, wow. Do you feel like it's changed at all, or
1: Oh, yeah? It's changed 2 or 3 times. First of all, the format, so how people access music, listen to music, right? But then the actual culture downtown in Vancouver has changed 2 or 3 times because, 2010 was kind of the tail end of, emo and screamo bands and power pop, pop punk, that kind of stuff, the... Sum 41s of the world, all that
0: totally.
1: Kind of stuff.
0: Yeah, Avril Lavigne.
1: Avril Lavigne, right?
0: Yeah.
1: So that was kind of the beginning of it. That was sort of at the beginning of what we were doing here, and then it kind of really went into DJ culture, and that kind of stuff. So you'd hear more, it was more about clubbing and doing that kind of stuff, which is This stuff all goes in waves. But, that's kind of when everyone was accessing music via iTunes and that kind of stuff.
0: Right, yeah.
1: And, YouTube. Yeah, that's,
0: Songza, I don't know if you remember that one.
1: I never used Songza. That's the first I've heard of it. But there's so many different, before that it was LimeWire and Napster and all that. So, for me, it was more... I got in through iTunes and then Spotify for the last 5 years, kind of.
0: Yeah.
1: Apple Music.
0: Yeah, Spotify and Apple Music are huge now.
2: Yeah.
0: Yeah, totally. Do you have a favorite moment from maybe tour or a show that you could share with us?
1: Oh, boy.
0: I know. 15 years, so I'm sure you have a lot. Yeah.
1: Yeah. I do remember touring. I was involved with this new metal band. This is going back a few years. And I do remember, we went across Canada to Winnipeg and then had an issue with our bus and had to get the engine changed from a propane engine to from propane to gas. But, and we were basically touring in a converted school bus. Which, the thing you don't realize about those is their suspension sucks.
0: Oh yeah, is that bus still with us today or?
1: No, that thing's long gone.
0: Yeah.
1: And that was actually a different band. But I think it's funny because when you're in the prairies and you're going across, it's pretty bumpy.
0: Oh yeah, yeah, so, yeah.
1: But I noticed that I sleep great. When I'm traveling,
0: that's good. See, I'm the opposite.
1: Oh, yeah.
0: It's so bad. Yeah.
2: Yeah, I'm unfortunate.
0: Yeah. Well, that's amazing. Okay. Well, Let's give our audience what they really want, which is more music.
1: Sure.
0: So this one, once that's been playing on Evolution on loop, it's Paradise. So let's get into it.
1: Oh, okay. Yeah. Let's do some Paradise.

0: First time acoustic.
1: Nicely done. Sounded great.
0: Hopefully.
1: Amazing job, guys. So Quickness plays a lot here on Evolution 107.9. One song that I've been listening to and that's been on repeat here is Training a Dog.
0: Oh, yes.
1: This is a newer one.
2: Yeah.
1: Yeah.
2: First release.
1: Yeah. Yeah. What was the inspiration behind this song?
0: Okay. Well, this is great because I think that the title's a little deceptive. What's he talking about?
1: It's actually about a dog.
0: It's about... Yeah, it is.
1: Okay.
0: And it's not.
1: Okay.
0: It's both.
1: There's kind of two meanings.
0: Yeah. So, well...
1: Yeah, yeah.
0: Basically, during the pandemic, during COVID, the C word, my wife and I adopted a dog, a rescue. And he's a pit bull. He's big. He's a 90-pound pit bull. And a lot of love. He's the best.
2: Friendliest dog.
0: Oh, yeah. He's the best.
2: Man. Yeah. Just wants love all the time.
0: But it took a long time for him to learn to trust me because he's a rescue and he came from a really scary situation, which I'm not totally going to get into now. But basically, he needed to learn basically slowly over time, I can be near this guy. He's not going to hurt me. He's not going to. You know, he's not going to hit me. He would wince away when I would get, when I'd stand up and stuff.
1: He has some trust issues.
0: And my wife's like, wow, that's just like you when I first met you. Because I came out of a situation that was really where I experienced a lot of violence and I experienced a lot of trauma. And so it's a parallel to me watching the dog come out of that trauma and me processing my own trauma, right? So
1: so deep. Wow. Thank you for sharing that.
0: Yeah. Well.
1: Yeah. You need to take a minute?
3: No, I'm good.
1: You're good?
3: Yeah, work through it.
1: Okay. Now, if you want to just jump, I don't want to push you into performing this one. Yeah.
0: I'm an open book.
1: Okay. if you don't mind playing that one for us, our audience would love to hear it. Amazing.

0: Well done, guys. Thank you for performing that one. You guys are killing it. Before we get into another song, I kind of prepared some rapid-fire questions that
1: okay.
0: I want to ask you.
1: Rapid-fire questions.
0: Yeah.
1: I like it.
0: Let's get into it. First question is, do you have a favorite artist or a favorite band that you've been listening to?
1: Oh, I know my new favorite. My latest favorite.
0: Yeah, give it to us.
1: Is Balu Brigada.
0: Okay.
1: There's a song called So Cold. That's dope as hell. Love
0: been
1: it.
0: On repeat, yeah.
1: Yeah. But also, like, a lot of... let's see here. Kacey Musgraves.
0: Oh, yeah.
1: A lot of, like, I've been listening to a lot of emo.
0: Mm.
1: Seosin and,
0: pretty wide
1: of,
0: genre
1: yeah,
0: going on
1: like
0: there.
1: A lot
0: yeah.
1: Of stuff,
0: yeah.
1: Right? But, no, a lot of stuff.
0: Mm-hmm.
2: No, yeah. Same. For me, it's really difficult to answer that. I have different people for different genres, right? If you go more pop, I really like someone like Charlie Puth.
0: Love him.
2: You know, originally I was inspired by like Guns N' Roses and Slash and stuff. So mm-hmm. like there's a whole lot of different people depending on the genres.
0: Yeah. Is there anyone like in particular who kind of inspires your music or you feel like inspires your music a bit?
1: No, that's life.
2: Yeah.
1: That's life. It's like,
0: right,
1: I
0: yeah.
1: hear what you're saying. It's for me, absolutely. Like if I want new songs, I feel like I have to go and have adventures. That's where the songs come from.
0: That's like the best way to get inspiration, though,
1: yeah.
0: for your music.
1: Like,
0: yeah,
1: and like if you listen, if you sit and read the lyrics, you'll realize, oh, that one's about diving in a waterfall and being in Thailand and like a love affair that happens there. This one's about, you know, like some kind of conflict between an atheist and so on and so forth, right?
0: Right.
1: But basically, like, all these songs are, like, rooted in life experience.
0: Right. I love that.
1: Yeah. So, but, you know, everyone inspires us, I guess. Right?
0: Yeah.
1: You know?
0: My next question is, do you have a go-to outfit or look that you kind of go for when you're on stage? Yeah.
1: All black,
0: what are you wearing
1: I
0: now?
1: Guess.
0: Yeah.
2: That's a common one. Yeah. Especially
0: yeah.
2: for, like... You know, casinos and stuff really
0: right.
2: want you to do the all black thing, and it can be semi formal as well as kind of casual.
1: Yeah.
2: So it's
0: okay,
2: kind of
0: yeah.
2: a good all around one. But
0: yeah,
2: we switch it up. He likes to do a lot of the bandanas and stuff.
0: Oh,
1: business
0: nice.
1: Cash.
0: Yeah.
1: Business cash. Sometimes yeah, there's a bandana. Sometimes there's a
2: around the wrist, around the.
0: Just
1: yeah.
0: adding a little something.
2: Yeah. Little
0: yeah.
2: accessories.
1: Feather
0: yeah.
1: boa?
2: Yeah.
0: Oh, yeah.
2: Halloween.
1: Gotta work in my Bowie.
0: Of
1: my
0: course.
1: Bowie.
2: Yeah, yeah,
0: yeah. Yeah, I love that. What would you say is your most rewarding experience that you've ever had in your career as an artist?
1: Honestly, connecting with people live.
0: Mm-hmm.
1: Like, if we're playing a song and people are singing it back to us, when we're on stage and people are dancing... And people are dancing to what we're doing.
0: Mm-hmm.
1: And, you know, they're like, you know. Like
0: just really
1: like,
0: into it.
1: Yeah.
0: Yeah.
1: You know, bouncing around.
0: Yeah.
1: And like
0: jumping
1: singing
0: up and
1: in
0: down.
1: Our face. You know, that's the best stuff.
0: Oh, yeah.
1: We feel like what we're doing is resonating with people.
0: 100%. Yeah.
1: You know, it feels like, you know, that's the best, I think.
0: Yeah.
1: And that's kind of like, we really try to have like a physical, visceral
0: mm-hmm.
1: performance
0: totally.
1: So that people can you know can
2: yeah.
1: get involved that way you know
0: yeah.
1: trying to get people to sing and stuff
0: yeah.
2: the show that we did in January Yelton Co was like a great example of that because
0: oh, yeah.
2: the people there were requesting for us to play more originals and as the song went on and they learned the lyrics they would sing along to it and
0: yeah
2: it was a very small dance floor with too many people for it so
0: but that's like the best kind of
2: yeah,
0: show
2: exactly.
0: yeah
2: so it was just all around. That those types of shows are very rewarding.
0: Mm-hmm.
1: Yeah.
0: Oh, I can imagine.
1: Yeah.
0: Yeah.
1: Yeah,
0: because,
1: you know, in the modern, like, in this, we, a lot of times we get hired for who we are and what we're doing. But we're not always hired because of who we are. Sometimes it's like, we want someone to entertain and they're less concerned that it's specifically us. So when it's,
2: yeah.
1: when they're, you know, then, you know, we'll do some covers. But also, like, these, we only do covers of artists that we like. Do you
0: oh,
1: know
0: yeah.
1: what I mean? Like,
0: yeah,
1: it's stuff that
0: you enjoy performing.
1: Yeah. I actually want to do a covers record.
0: Yeah.
1: We've kind of been talking about
0: That'd
1: this,
0: awesome.
1: Doing, like, 12 of our favorite covers.
0: Yeah.
2: One a month kind of thing.
1: Yeah, right?
0: Yeah.
1: Yeah. yeah. We're still, so that, we're cooking on that one. We want to get this record out first, but.
0: Yeah.
1: But,
0: yeah. yeah. But a future project, maybe.
1: Totally.
0: Yeah.
1: I actually have mixes already.
2: yeah. We're getting close to being done there. So
0: oh, that's so exciting.
2: Tying up all the last little bits there.
0: Yeah. That's awesome. Okay, we're going to have one more song here. So.
1: Okay, what are we doing?
2: Oh, we're doing Daydream.
1: Oh, yeah. That's a good song.
0: All right, let's get into it.

0: Great job. You guys are killing it. I love that one. Okay, so before we end off this episode of Live at Evolution, for our audience, where can we find more of you? Where can we hear your music?
1: Well, we're on all the streaming platforms. We have, you know, everything you can imagine. But we also have a website, which is quicknessmusic.com. But we hope that we're touring to your town sometime soon.
0: I hope so, yeah. I would love to come see a show.
1: Yeah.
0: Amazing.
1: You're invited.
0: Thank you. Thank you. I'll be there. All right. Thank you guys for watching this episode of Live at Evolution, and a special thanks to the man behind the camera. Thank you, Blake, for producing this episode. If you like this one, be sure to tune in to the next one. I'm Dominique Richard, and this is Live at Evolution. Yeah.

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3: Hello, and we are off and running with another episode of Live at Evolution. I'm your host, Trevin LeFave, and today we are joined by the wickedly talented Pistol Whip the Devil. Thank you so much for joining us again. How are you guys doing today?
4: Excellent.
5: Absolutely good.
6: Yeah. Hey, I got to leave work to come do this, so I'm good.
3: That's always a plus. So, like, for listeners and viewers who aren't aware, you guys are making your return to Live at Evolution. I'm glad you guys haven't gotten sick of us yet.
5: It's great having me. Great being here.
4: Always fun.
3: Loving
4: here.
3: Well, I've been itching to see what you guys have come prepared. So why don't we kick this episode off with a song?
5: Awesome. Sure. Absolutely.
6: Yeah.
5: Let's play that dress.
6: Yeah.
5: This song, we wrote it for my brother's wedding. And he loved it, so we keep playing.
4: Funny fact, he's actually coming today.
5: He's actually coming tonight with his wife.
4: With his wife.
3: I love that.
4: Yeah.
3: All right, well, let's give it a listen.

0: waiting for the moment I could see you in that dress.
1: Yeah. You want a chance at that?
2: Well done. That was an absolute gem by Pistol with the Devil here on Live at Evolution. So you got it. So you wrote that for your brother's wedding?
3: Mm. Yeah, my brother's wife, Sharon, is a massive country fan. And when she found out we were starting like a kind of quasi-grunchery recording a country band, she got really excited and asked us if we could come up for the wedding and then ask if we could sing a song called The Wedding Song. And we started playing it, and then I got the idea, like, hey, like, why don't, instead of just coming up to play one song, why don't we come and play a few of our softer ones and everything and kind of make it a surprise for them that we had, the new band would come up and play. Because there was only a few people that knew that we were going to come up and do the one song. And then we were like, well, let's also write our own wedding song.
1: Yeah. Yeah.
3: And that was it. That was it. So, you know, one of those things, like some of the lines, like, used to talk on the phone till all hours of the morn. You know, like those early stages of love, yeah, and stuff when you're a teenager.
2: Back when people actually...
3: Yeah. Talked on the phone.
1: Yeah.
3: I guess it was, I guess these days we used to text on the phone till all hours of the morn. But
1: we're talking landlines here.
2: Your siblings are demanding you to get off the phone because it's their turn to use it. Let's start this episode off. Let's go around the room. Let's introduce yourselves and tell us a little about you.
4: Yeah, so I'm Jeff, and I'm the guitar player. Every time Ed jump guitar. backstory there. We were doing a similar thing to this, and we were all taking a camera shot for a post, and I was like out to lunch. These guys are like, it was my turn. I'm like, Jeff guitar. Like, so stunned, and just like, so every time I introduce myself, that forever and always.
3: Yeah.
4: Yeah. That's the deal. Anyways, yeah, so, yeah, I mean, me and Shane have been writing songs together for almost 11 years now. So,
5: oh, wow.
4: We have, like, another metalcore project. This kind of came out of the pandemic, so here we are, you know, writing some pretty cool songs that I think a lot of people are going to like. You know, other than that, I'm a service industry guy. Run a beverage program in downtown and love to make a good cocktail.
2: That's awesome. I love a good cocktail, so...
4: Yeah. Perfect.
2: Go together pretty well.
4: Yeah, right?
2: I'm sure we can be really good friends in the future.
4: There we go, right?
2: yourself?
1: Yeah, my name's Emily. I am the singer in this band, too.
3: Vocals.
1: Vocals.
3: Emily,
1: vocals. I have my own project, too, just under my name. I have, like, a 7-piece band. I sing in multiple projects around the city. Bad Magic I sing with, Narfunkel I'm singing with tonight at Fortune.
4: The guy's on your hat too.
1: I'm about to do some stuff with these guys. little 5-alarm funk action. I have another band as well, I did during the pandemic called Duotone. We just released a new album. It's like trip hop. I'm kind of all over the map genre wise.
2: Very versatile.
1: But I love it. It's just, it's always keeping things fresh and interesting and
2: pushing
1: my, you know, musicality and creativity all the time. So I love it. I'm like constantly busy doing music stuff and I couldn't be happier.
2: That's awesome. Yeah. That's awesome for you.
3: Shane vocals. Same story. I come down from the Okanagan, ran into this beaut of a human being over here, started doing a lot of metal writing. Born in the pandemic, we just weren't allowed to really go do anything, so he'd come over and we started playing with some softer songs and decided to create this group. And then we had Emily come in to do some vocals, and then we just loved it, so we asked, hey, do you want to join like your 60th band?
2: just in case you're not busy enough already.
1: Yeah. Bring it on.
2: Yeah, you don't have enough under your belt. So.
3: Exactly. Like, you got time.
4: So. You can throw a country band in the repertoire. Come on now.
2: Exactly.
1: What haven't you done yet?
3: Yeah, so it's been good. Mm-hmm. It's been good. So we're keeping this project going and see where it'll take us.
2: Oh, I love that. You got a funny story that you didn't know you were playing today. You thought it was just a radio spot?
3: Yeah, we were at rehearsal and just, I don't know, I heard it kind of in passing. I guess I was with Jeff out to lunch somewhere. And she's like, yeah, I got this radio thing and it'll be good for promo for the band. And I was like, yeah, no problem. And didn't think nothing of it. And then like last night, And about like 6 o'clock, I get a text asking if my guitar inputs work. And I'm like, hold on, for what? Yeah. And so I called Emily right away and she's like, no, it's the Evo thing that we did last year. It's like, well, shit.
4: Yeah. So, I was sitting beside him too.
3: Yeah.
4: I'm like, wait, what's going on? Yeah. What do we have to do?
2: Excuse me?
4: So I was able to finagle my way out of work and here we are.
3: Yeah.
2: Well, I'm so glad that you guys could make it and that you're doing this. So why don't we get a second song going?
3: Oh, yeah.
4: Yeah.
3: You want to play Georgia?
4: Yep. Let's do Georgia.
1: What's this one about, Shane?
3: This song is about Jeff and I have been touring and Emily's toured as well. And it's kind of like just song, like no matter like how far you get away from all the people that you know and everything, like you're always on your way back. So there's some lines about calling back and just kind of reminder to people that like, yeah, we might be gone for a while, but you know, we'll always

0: Well done. That was amazing. I love that. That was Georgia by Pistol Whip the Devil here on Live at Evolution. I'm your host, Jevin LaFave. Have you guys, like, when recording or writing a song, you were like, you had expectations for the song, but it blew way bigger than you thought it would?
1: Yeah, I mean,
2: like every new song Shane writes.
1: Yeah, I mean, there is a lot of material. We'll say that. I mean, I think, like, for me, like, I love getting into the studio and then seeing what comes. I mean, you think you take a basic idea into a studio, and then I'm actually surprised. Not, like, blew up bigger, but, like, just where the song goes. Like, we call it studio magic, where, you know, we bring it in and we think it's fully complete. And then by the end of the track, it's, you're just at, oh, how about this and how about that? And it's something about being able to hear every piece broken down and recorded individually. Right, like sparks your brain to have a new idea on top of it. And they definitely come out sounding a lot more polished and well-written. And we almost like don't even really need to finish the song. It's like, let's just go to the studio with a bare idea and do it all there.
3: Let's go with the parts and the pieces and see what happens.
2: Knowing that there's going to be so many more layers after
0: that. Is that kind of, did that routine grow over time, or is that like always the
1: absolutely. It was trial and error. It was like, you go at first, you go in and you think everything's done.
0: Yeah.
1: And then it's like, your kind of mind is shut off to a new idea because it's been played and rehearsed and performed so long, and your mind sets it. Nice. And then to start messing with it after the fact is like, it's too much information.
3: You know, next time, me, anyway. Next thing you know, you're putting like shotgun cocks in songs, and you're like stomping boots and whacking 2x4s against the wall, and recording it together, like,
1: cracking a beer and pouring it into a glass. Like, it's crazy, man. It's a lot
3: of fun stuff.
1: Yeah.
0: Well, how do you guys prep for shows when you're going on tour? Is it same old, or is it just you kind of go with the flow of the day, or
1: just practice, man? Just like steady practice as much as you can. And as you're getting up to a show, it's, you know, when you go in, everybody wants to have fun. Music's fun, right? But as you start to get there, Emily can attest to this too, because she's in so many projects and always performing. It gets to a point where you have to kind of start looking at it like micro, you know, and like, okay, this week we're going to work on tempo. This next week we're going to work on, like, what are we working on this week? Transitions, right?
3: Transitions are the killer.
1: Yeah,
3: details.
1: Try not to have dead space and stuff like that. So it's about kind of just, instead of having you get up on stage and play 12 songs, you want to make it a show,
0: 100%,
1: start to finish. You know, all that kind of stuff.
2: Because the thing is, like, Shane's written so many songs. Like, there's like endless material coming out of Shane. So the songs are there. It's like, how do we transition it and make it into like a show that's cohesive? With, you know, like flow of, you know, like being at a show. You have to think about like every single song and where it goes in the set, because it really changes like the dynamic.
0: You gotta kind of tell a story throughout the set, right?
2: Yeah.
3: Well, like every song has its own personality and its own feel, right? And you want to give it that special treatment to each one, right?
0: Yeah, 100%.
1: So, I mean, I feel like it's because we are like most of our songs from song to song to song, like they don't really sound like each other at all, because we pull from so many different genres of what we like, and the rock genre, just an endless source, right? So it's like, yeah, we're doing a country band, but like, hey, I like that punk riff from that song from 20 years ago. Let's do something with that and integrate it into here. So it's about like each song on their own being so different. It's about, at the end of the day, they all still sound like Pistol Whip. Like, you can tell it's us by when you hear the song played, kind of thing, right?
0: There's that's point. Awesome. Well, I can't wait to hear what you guys have next.
2: Yeah.
1: Next, we're going to play a new one.
3: We're gonna
1: probably stumble through it. Like, we kind of, like, we got a new player, or we two new players. We got Ryan Trimble, excellent bass player, all around cool guy. We got Dan Wood. Yep. I mean, sorry, Dan-o. He's not such a cool guy. No, he's good shit too, of course.
3: I actually played in a band with Dan about 14 years ago.
0: Oh, wow.
3: Yeah, we were playing with a girl named Billy Joe. We played some pretty cool shows. Headlined Peach Fest in 2009.
0: That's so awesome.
3: Me and Dan have some histories.
0: That's sweet. The chemistry's right there.
3: Yeah, exactly. So
2: they've been such a great addition.
1: Absolutely.
2: It's a perfect fit.
1: It's great.
3: Yeah, it's taking us to the next level, that we want to get to, right? So it's,
0: and that's all you can ask for, really, right?
1: Yeah, and they came in when we were kind of writing like a more of a rock pocket. So we kind of talked about, hey, let's introduce a few more kind of country elements. We don't want to get it lost that we also do country, like, so we don't play like all rock songs, yeah. and then all of a sudden we play a country song, and people are like, "What is this?" Yes. Like, you just—I came here to listen to rock. You just Jekyll and Hyde'd me. So that's the balance of all the different, you know, kind of genres. So this one's a little bit more kind of got that small town country vibe. You might even hear it in my voice a little bit, a little extra twang.
2: Family's coming to town. Gotta bring it up.
1: Right? This one's for you, Ty and Sharon. Yep.
0: What's the song called, sir?
1: This song's called Leave This Town.
0: Leave This Town?
1: Yeah, it's right. About just like, you know, it's kind of about, in a really short way, it's about like the end of a relationship and just being like, well. So we could call it whelp. Maybe. All right, you ready?
3: Yeah.
1: One.

0: Wow. Just wow. That was unbelievable. Thank your guys' singing was off the charts on that song.
1: Oh, thank you.
0: Your runs at the end, Shane, were blown
1: yeah,
0: away.
1: You know, I always wonder if I should really give it the gusto when I'm in a setting like this. And that's what actually, one of the good things is that, like, Emily can also get up there, and we really have, a similar, power, like a projection that comes out of her voice. So, like, if she's on and I'm on, I'm like, yo, you do it. Get it all done. It makes my life so easy. Yeah. I'll just do the low stuff and get her going. I feel like our voice, like, really complements each other.
2: Totally.
1: And that's it.
0: Oh, sweet. Emily, you just released an album back on March 1st with Duotone, Cave-In.
2: I did.
0: Tell us about the record a little bit.
2: Yeah, super excited. I co-wrote it with my bandmate who's actually in Toronto. His name is Gord Shields. He is a Juno nominated award-winning musician and producer, and we've been friends for about 17 years. He was in a band called Pocket Dwellers. And over the pandemic, it was like, are we gonna finally collaborate on a song together? We're both at home, like, bored. Not bored, but, you know. So finally, yeah, bored. Just hanging out. We decided to collaborate on a song, and something that we, like, I grew up, like, absolutely loving trip-hop, and that's kind of been, like, Portishead is my jam, Massive Attack, Thievery Corporation, like, they've all been massive, massive influences for me, and just, like, it's kind of my go-to genre, which is kind of surprising for a lot of people. So we really connected on that. We're like, what kind of stuff should we do? Like, man, it would be so great to do some trip hop. And we ended up listening, just like together listening to Dummy by Portishead. It's like their first, it's their most, their biggest album.
1: I love that album.
2: Yeah,
1: so
2: it's
1: good.
2: Like,
1: yeah.
2: Famous, infamous, I guess.
3: I play
2: but
3: that
2: they
3: stuff
2: like
3: at work all the time, right?
2: It's the best, yeah. So we basically just like went back and listened to these albums, and we listened to some live Portishead stuff. We're like, let's do this. And then he basically produced everything in his studio in just outside of Toronto. And then he would send it to me. So I'd have absolutely no idea what he was doing. And then so I would get the song, and then I would write the vocals on top of it and record it and send it back to him. So like within the 3 years that we wrote this album, we've literally been together in the same room for less than 3 hours.
0: That's unbelievable.
2: Yeah. But we talk all the time, obviously, but you know, it was really cool. So we were only initially going to do one song, and then it just kept flowing. And then it's like, oh shit, I think we've got like literally got a full album now. And we have like some stuff on the back burner right now that it's not quite finished. So we have enough for another EP to come out later as well.
0: Well, that's
2: so yeah, great. Now it's like a full thing and an album, and we got the MC from Pocket Dwellers, Nigel Williams. He's amazing. He does some verses on there, and it just kind of became way bigger than we ever expected. So I'm very excited about it. It's like, I think it's one of my, I'm the most proud, I think, of this album, of anything I've done.
0: Well, yeah, I gave it a listen over the past 2 days, and it has a really cool, like, eerie tone to it. And I was really curious. It ended with a glide, and it almost sounded just kind of like an interlude.
2: Yeah.
0: Is there any, like, meaning behind that?
2: No, I think for Gord, I think he just, like, we had a couple little interludes, and they're almost like ideas. Like, it's like hinting at like an idea. Oh. I think glide to end it is kind of like, it's kind of like
0: next?
2: To be continued, like
0: gotcha.
2: Dot, dot, dot kind of thing. Cause it's only like a minute long. So,
0: yeah.
2: It's kind of just a little taste of what's coming. And, I'm really excited to keep moving with this project. Like literally I was like, I don't need another band, but all of a sudden it became like,
0: yeah.
2: One of my main focuses, because it became something I'm so happy to be doing. I love working with Gord. He's been a very good friend for a long, long time. So,
0: well, that's awesome.
2: Yeah.
0: I'm looking forward to the next bit of it, and can't wait to hear what you guys have next.
1: Want to do Maybe Baby?
3: Yeah, let's do that. Maybe
1: this one's a little. All right, so this one's like a little bit more kind of give you like our grungy kind of side. Like we're all like '90s kids. Like we love it. So this kind of it permeates into the set a little bit, and we don't mind at all. So hopefully you guys don't either. Ready?
0: Yeah.
1: One, two, three, four.

0: That was Pistol Whip the Devil here on Live at Evolution. Emily, Jeff, Shane, this has been a treat. Thank you so much for coming on the show. Thank you for dropping by, talking, performing some live music. Where can people find everything related to Pistol Whip the Devil?
1: Well, luckily enough, Pistol Whip the Devil is a very unique name. So
2: just look up Pistol Whip the Devil on basically any platform. Anything. I believe we got SoundCloud. We got some stuff on YouTube.
1: Spotify, iTunes. We've got our single out, Welcome to the Show. Yeah, PistolWhipTheDevil.com, Facebook Instagram.
2: Actually, Facebook is the only one that's different. It's PWTD.
1: Oh, well.
2: Facebook. But that's the only one. But other than that, it's Pistol Whip the Devil.
1: Yeah.
2: Straight up.
0: That wraps up another episode of Live at Evolution. I'm your host, Jevon LeFave. Thank you so much for tuning in. We will see you guys next time. Stay sweet.
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5: All right, we're here live at Evolution. I'm Chris Georges, and I'm joined by Sarah Eske and Rob Blackburn. Guys, welcome. Thanks for coming in.
6: Thanks.
7: Thanks for having us.
5: I've got a litany of questions here, quite a few for you, but let's jump right into it to start off. Give us a song, and then we'll get right into the questions after that.
7: Ready, Rob?
6: I'm ready.

0: All right, all right. Nicely done, Sarah.
1: Thank you.
0: We're here live at Evolution with Sarah Eske in the house, in the building at BCIT campus here. Have you been to BCIT before?
1: I think I was here for a business seminar. Mm. This was about a couple years ago.
0: Sounds important.
1: Yeah.
0: All right. All right. Well, I just want to start off with maybe what got you into music, or how have you always kind of been into music, or was it something later in life that kind of inspired you?
1: I would say it was kind of, I mean, you can say it was a little later, but it was actually the first year of high school. And that was the same year I decided that's what I wanted to do with my life. And I just actually discovered my voice that same year while I was in a girls' singing group. And from there, I just stuck to my dream and made the connections along the way and materialized all of my songs and ended up performing them. And then from there, things just snowballed. So,
0: right on. Yeah. And how would you describe your style? Like, is there certain artists or maybe bands even that has kind of influenced you, or is it kind of, is it a mixture of a bunch of them?
1: I would say it's a mixture. I would describe my style as like soulful, bit of retro influence, like Motown influence. Mm. But I grew up listening to Mariah Carey, Alicia Keys, a lot of neo-soul artists like Jill Scott, Erykah Badu. So there's that jazz influence, soul, and contemporary pop as well.
0: Okay, okay. Mariah Carey, funny you mentioned her because I noticed you put out a Christmas album. And yeah. She's kind of the queen of Christmas music.
1: I'm not trying to step on that because she is the queen of Christmas. That was actually something that my manager at the time thought it would be a good idea for me to, you know, pursue, just to have just a Christmas, some Christmas tracks for the holidays. I think a lot of artists do that just as an extra, you know, an extra track or tracks for you know, special tracks for people to listen to during the holidays. But that was a project that I did with Ian Green. He's actually from Ontario, from Hamilton. Okay. And we just decided to record a Christmas EP. And yeah.
0: So it's not that you're super into Christmas per se.
1: I love Christmas, but I also love Halloween. So
0: so maybe Halloween. Possibly a Halloween album coming out in the future then.
1: You never know what's going to happen. You never know.
0: So you were born and raised in Vancouver. Mm-hmm. I want to ask you, how important is your Canadian nationality as far as representing you as an artist? Is it something that's important to you, or does it not really matter at all?
1: Well, it is a part of who I am, so I would say it is important. But I've always seen myself as more of an international person because I do like to travel. But, you know, because of my heritage as well, it's a completely different part of the world. So I like to represent the different parts of me. So that would be North African, Berber, Moroccan, and Canadian born. So I would say those two parts of the world is a big part of who I am. But I'm also international because I love to travel. And I have a curiosity for different people, different experiences, and different... Yeah, different opportunities. So I kind of like to see myself as someone who likes to just be everywhere.
0: I guess liking to travel obviously works well with touring and whatnot. And
1: yes.
0: You've been to Morocco, Egypt, United Arab Emirates. So quite a bit there. Would you say that there's anything that was striking maybe that you noticed in the music scene there compared to maybe growing up here?
1: Oh, definitely. I mean, everywhere from the Caribbean, because I performed all over the Caribbean because I was working on a cruise ship as well. And then, of course, you mentioned it was in Egypt as well. And those types of places are where people are actually a lot more, they're more in touch with their creative side. They're more open. They're more expressive. So, of course, you see a lot of that just with the common person. Like, the common person in those areas will, you know, like to dance and like to sing and like to express themselves in that way. Whereas in Canada, I feel like we're a little bit more conservative, a little bit more self-conscious. It's the culture. So unless you're a singer, if you're musically trained, then it's like almost like you have the right to express yourself that way. But it shouldn't be that way. It's part of being human.
0: You're trying to say people in Vancouver aren't expressive?
1: Not very. I'm sorry. It's true.
0: Switching gears to Rob for a minute here. You're not from Vancouver. You're from Ontario.
2: Yes.
0: So how long have you been kind of in music and performing or doing sort of background stuff?
2: Oh, yeah. Well, I started when I was a kid. Piano, started tinkering around when I was 3 years old. And learned guitar when I was in my teen years. And I started with classical music, went to Humber College in Toronto, for jazz. Was playing in bands. And one of the original bands I was in, we started touring. And that's what got us out here. And this is mid-90s when we came out here. And the reason why I'm still here is at the time, we all looked at each other. It was February, and we saw green grass. And we all looked at each other and said, see you later, Toronto. Yeah. And we all just, on the spot, decided to stay here. And so just played around town, all over the place here. I was recording with people and just never looked back.
0: I guess the classic line, you can't shovel the rain.
2: I've never even heard that.
0: You never heard that
2: no,
0: one?
2: No, you're kidding me.
0: Yeah.
2: Oh, man, that must be a Pickering. Right?
0: Yeah, it might be a Pickering.
2: It's a Pickering staple
0: there for everyone that moves out west, I guess. All right, well, let's jump into a couple more songs.
1: Okay.
0: You've got a cover coming up for us and an original. Let's go kind of back to back. So in whatever order you want, but what was the name of that last one, by the way, the first one?
1: The last song I performed is called Finally Free.
0: Finally Free. All right, sounds good. And the upcoming one?
1: The upcoming one is going to be Sidelines.
2: Sidelines.
1: Yeah.
0: Sidelines first. All right.
2: Okay.
0: Let's hear it.

0: ready.
1: Right on. That was great. That's Sidelines.
0: Sidelines,
1: All right.
0: yes.
1: Sounds good. Well, let's jump right into the cover that you had prepared here.
0: All right, Golden. Golden by Jill Scott.
2: Safe sound.
0: Let's do it.
2: Why not?

0: All right. Great job, guys. Great job. Sarah Eske with Rob Blackburn here at Live at Evolution. I'm Chris Georges. And I wanted to ask you, going back to the original song you had before that, notice some similarities maybe between the first and second one. Is there some maybe type of song that you typically write or maybe an inspiration for most of your lyrics, would you say?
1: A lot of my lyrics are based on past, like based on real life experiences. And also, depending on who I collaborate with too, I get my inspiration from that. Maybe some ideas that they might have. Maybe it's a melody, maybe it's just the music itself, and then it makes me feel a certain way. So it's never really the same, I would say. It really depends on where I'm at in my life and who I'm working with. Yeah.
0: Mm-hmm. Another thing I've noticed, a lot of your songs you've made into music videos, and it seems like something that you've put a lot of time into creating. Would you say that is a sort of passion of yours, or is it something that maybe you know that you should do maybe to get your name out there, or is it something that you are really interested in?
1: It's funny you ask that, because I remember when I was three, I used to always imagine, every time I would hear a song, I would actually imagine a music video to go with it. So it's something that I was just kind of born with. I always had like a visual association with music. So I feel like it's coming from a more passionate place, but I also understand that it is necessary to put out those visuals in order to get some attention from my music, for my music. Hmm.
0: And yeah. Rob, since you've been making music since you were three, it predates the music video, of course.
2: dinosaurs, man. I'm not trying to
0: say how old you are or whatever, put you on the spot here, but is that something that, as far as what you've been doing, that you've maybe implemented videos at all into your work as well?
2: Oh yeah, with a few of the original bands I was in. Yeah, mm-hmm. done some major recordings.
3: I forgot I have a microphone.
2: Yeah, I've done quite a few major recordings and videos with different original bands. I have quite a few on the go. Back in Toronto, we were doing videos and, you know, recordings with celebrities, and same out here in Vancouver. Just there's lots of stuff out there. Yeah.
0: And would you say it's something that you enjoy as well?
2: Oh, yeah, definitely.
0: Yeah? Right. Yeah. And switching gears a little bit, Sarah, you received the Sage Foundation Award of Excellence for your contributions with anti-bullying.
1: Yeah.
0: What was it exactly that got you that award, or what kind of work have you been doing?
1: Well, I was participating in a lot of the charity events around, you know, mental health issues and anti-bullying events too. I did one with Evander Holyfield, actually.
0: Oh, cool.
1: He was doing a anti-bullying tour across North America. This was a few years ago. And I was able to sing my song Fly for his event. And actually, I was able to meet through that event. I actually met Amanda Todd's mom, Carol Todd. Mm-hmm. And after I met her and heard about her daughter's story, I decided to give her all my sales proceeds from my song Fly to her daughter's association or fundraiser.
0: Oh, wow.
1: Yeah. So, and it's something that means a lot to me because, you know, growing up, you go through your stuff, and it was one of the reasons why I wanted to pursue music, because I wanted to inspire people the way music inspired me. So,
0: That's really cool. Mm-hmm. And what would you say, maybe a question for both of you here, something that sticks out as far as the most memorable thing of your career thus far?
1: I would say it's like a combination of a lot of different things, like the you know, just participating in all these different events, and that, you know, you're not just performing for people, but you're part of something bigger. So I would say doing all these different charity events throughout the years, and also just my travels. I would say just experiencing all these different places around the world and being able to just perform in front of people from all different parts of the world and experiencing, you know, those countries at the same time. So
0: yeah, it must be cool being able to work, but then also enjoy it and obviously like being there and taking in all the aspects of those different places, right?
1: Yeah.
0: What about you, Rob?
2: Well, that's definitely a few highlights over the years. Well, I think one most musicians will answer it the same way. First time you hear one of your songs on the radio.
0: You know, what song was that?
2: Toronto radio. This is with an old band called the Truthful Liars I had. That's the one I came out here with. And yeah, we had quite a little bit of success back there. And then I think I was only, 21 or 22 years old at the time. And all of a sudden I find myself in the studio with Kim Mitchell, who's, you know, engineering our project. And it's like, wow, 21 years old. Yeah.
0: That's crazy.
2: And just because it was so early and I was so young, not a lot can top that. You know, I've gone on and done many more things, of course, with named people, but just because of my age at the time and just my view of the world at the time, it stands out more than some of the later things I've done.
0: You know? For sure.
2: Yeah.
0: I could see why it would, yeah.
2: Yeah.
0: And then on the other side of things, what about challenges? Maybe challenges that you have faced or continue to face in the music industry?
1: Well, I think the number one challenge, especially as a woman, is just, you know, because I've been managing myself for the past few years now. So I'm pretty much booking my own shows. I'm you know, managing all that side of it. You know, asking for what I deserve in terms of compensation. I think it's kind of not just in music, within music, but it's, you know, doesn't matter what industry you're in. You do have to ask for what you're worth, and you have to have people respect that through the process when you're booking yourself. And I think it's just one of those, managing myself as a woman, I think, is a little bit challenging to some degree. It's not like it's not that bad, but it's just, I think it's always going to be more of a challenge than when a man, it's just the reality. Some people might not want to, you know, admit that, but it's true. Sure. But I had to learn how to be assertive along the way. And it taught me a lot about assertiveness and being able to really have the confidence to ask for what I know I deserve as an artist who puts her best foot forward every time she's involved in any type of project. So, yeah.
0: Yeah, it must be empowering to, you know, kind of being forced to do that through the work and managing yourself. But what about for you, Rob?
2: Oh, actually, I wasn't listening to the question. I was just listening to the answer.
0: Yeah. No, just about a challenge that maybe you face through your career, or something that continues to maybe be a challenge kind of going forward.
2: Actually, self-limitation sometimes. You know, when you get lazy. Myself, I'll sometimes get lazy and I'll not put an extra effort into something and I'll just kind of sit there. So that still happens to me every now and then. And, you know, it's sometimes motivation, but it's depending on the mood of the day or something like that. But as far as significant other challenges, now that it's nothing really that comes to mind. The only thing I can think of really is just we're losing live venues in the city. And that I do find challenging, just, you know, lack of options of where you can perform, where you can have other people see your craft, right? And also the community, right? Just the camaraderie of your fellow performers and things like that. It's tough. There's just, it's just a lack of the venues that we used to have. Sad.
0: Yeah, that definitely seems like a challenge going forward as well.
2: Yeah.
0: All right, we got one more song that you guys are going to play for us.
1: Yeah.
0: We'll get out of here, but which song do you have for us?
1: The last song is called Transformation.

0: All right, all right. Great work. Sarah SK, Rob Blackburn, live at Evolution here. Final question for you guys, either of you. Any advice that you'd give for young artists maybe coming up in the music industry?
1: I think we can both give some advice.
2: I'll start.
1: I think the first thing you want to do is not wait for an opportunity to come to you. Start practicing, nurturing your craft. So start writing, save up some money to hire a producer, put together, you know, a little demo so you can have something to start with, right? And then from there, just learn about the music industry. It's changing rapidly now, so you need to keep up with it. Just study the music industry. Try to learn as much as you can. If you feel like you can handle taking on the business side of it as much as you can, then do that. The more you do yourself independently, the better. But if not, find someone you can trust, start the process. But I think for me, it's more like nurture that creative side first, and then the opportunities will come to you.
3: Yeah, actually, Sarah kind of nailed everything right there. I would also say, don't be afraid to explore. Look at your peers and your other musician friends. Get out there. Go support live music where you can find it. And just network and talk to as many people as you can. And great point about do your research as well, because, yeah, the music industry is changing. Like, every single new piece of technology that comes out shifts it, right? And also, don't be afraid to have people express their creativity in your direction. And also, if they think that there are things that you can improve on, don't be discouraged. Don't be afraid to be told that there's something you can improve on, because many times that might be one little trick that's got you stuck at a plateau, right? So just be open, get out there, network, and enjoy music.
0: Right on. Well, I appreciate you both coming in. Any final words at all?
1: Well, I want to thank you, Chris, for having us on the show. And yeah, that's it.
3: This has been a lot of fun. Thank you. Thank you both.
1: Thank you so much.
0: And Sarah, where can we find you online?
1: You can find me on Sarah SK Music on IG. There's also Sarah SK Sings on YouTube, Twitter, and TikTok.
0: All right, sounds good. And that's SKESKE.
1: Yeah, with the accent.
0: All right, sounds good.
3: Egu.
0: All right, well, this has been episode 4 of 4 of Live at Evolution. I'm Chris Georges, signing off.
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1: Welcome to Influenced, the podcast where I, Kaylin McIsaac, explore the moments people have experienced that shape who we are. Each episode dives into how something powerful has influenced our lives in unexpected ways. In today's episode, we're talking about moving. Those times when packing up and starting fresh in a new place changes everything. Whether it's across the country or just to a new neighborhood, moving has a way of challenging us, reshaping our sense of home, and revealing what matters most. I'll be joined by three incredible guests who share their own moving stories and how those transitions transform the direction of their lives. First up, we have Lauren, who experienced one of life's biggest challenges during some of its most formative years. Moving cities in high school meant leaving friends behind, familiar places, and the comfort of everything she knew. It was a time when fitting in felt impossible and starting over seemed overwhelming. But that move taught Lauren resilience, adaptability, lessons that continue to shape how she approaches change and embrace new opportunities.
2: Hi, I'm Lauren, and I moved cities when I was 16 years old. It was only 30 minutes away. I moved from Maple Ridge to Mission because my mom was moving in with her boyfriend, and I was terrified, and I really did not want to move at all. It was like the end of the world to me at the time. This ended up being what I think now is like the best thing that could have happened to me in that time. And I just needed to be forced out of my comfort zone. It was scary meeting new people, but again, that like brought out a new side of me. Doing hard things made me a better person. I was able to meet so many new friends, new experiences. The school I went to had more opportunities and more programs. During this move, I felt as though the friends I was making, since they were new, I was really able to choose the people I did want to surround myself with. As before, when I grew up in Maple Ridge, they were mostly all my childhood friends. So they're all the friends that I chose when I was younger, and maybe I didn't really see myself with the same values as them, but I couldn't just stop being friends with them because we've been friends for so long. I really like that I'm able to have good friendships now. And with the people I surround myself with, it's put me in a position where I'm more happy with myself. I enjoy the things I do. So I don't in any way regret having to move at all. I wouldn't wish anything different in my storyline. And once I did move, it was so fun to be able to meet new people. And I wish I had done it years before.
1: That was Lauren. Now, next up, we have PJ, whose journey took a major turn right after high school graduation. Leaving behind the familiar and moving to a new province was both exciting and intimidating. It meant stepping out of his comfort zone, meeting new people, and figuring out who he wanted to be away from home. That move became more than a change in scenery. It was the start of real independence, growth, and discovering what it means to build a life from the ground up.
3: After I graduated high school, I moved out west to Fernie, British Columbia, where I kind of moved for one ski season because I wanted to move there to do outdoor, kind of get more outdoorsy and do snowboarding and mountain biking, so on. But went for 1 year and then ended up living there for about 15, actually, at the end of it. So, it was kind of a move. Like I said, I just wanted to change my lifestyle, go from an urban setting to a more kind of small town mountain setting. That was kind of my main influence and motivator to move. Lifestyle, for sure, more than anything. I also had a lot of opportunity there as well. But definitely the lifestyle was the original motivator, snowboarding, outdoors, and then balancing the kind of work play thing. But also musically, it was really good too. I got to pick up a lot of music gigs, DJing and making music as well. So that was also something that was just kind of a, almost just a benefit of being out there for X amount of years. That also kind of just fell on my lap, and then I just kind of ran with it, and I got to kind of do my hobby slash passion as well as, you know, like I said, live those outdoor passions, I suppose. And then, and my career started there. I met my wife there, actually becoming an adult, and everything kind of really happened there. A lot of eye-opening experiences and just life experiences kind of led me that way. But, you know, like I said, it's a big part, but I think everything from even living out in BC before I moved out east to Ontario, where I graduated high school, I still remember those days. Grew up there in my, you know, my teenage years, literally. And so I think it's hard to place it in one place. And even now in Calgary, living in Calgary, I actually do like it out there a lot. And that's definitely a contributing factor to my identity also. But I think it's just everything. I honestly just think it's a big, big buffet of culture and experience and everything. And they all kind of offer a little bit different things. So
2: that was PJ. And finally, we have Nicola, whose journey has crossed oceans more than once, moving from Scotland to Canada, back to Scotland, and once again, returning to Canada. She's experienced what it truly means to build a life in two places that both feel like home. Each move experienced new beginnings, tough goodbyes, and countless lessons about identity, adaptability, and belonging. And through it all, Nicola learned that home isn't just a place, it's the people, memories, and experience that shape who we become.
4: Okay, so initially I moved to Canada when I was 9 years old from Scotland. And then I lived here, you know, went through like childhood, teenage years, early 20s. Then when I was 24, I moved to Scotland for 19 years. While I was there, I got married and I had my family, had a couple of businesses. And then my husband's Scottish, fully Scottish. And then we moved to Canada. Like, he immigrated. We moved here with our kids when my son was 8 and my daughter was 5. I spearheaded that. We had a really lovely life in Canada. I had a beautiful home. We owned our own business. We had, you know, really nice life, vacations every year. But I wanted my kids to have the opportunity to grow up in Canada. I wanted them to have like that quintessential Canadian childhood and teenage years of camping with friends and going to the lake and doing all that sort of stuff. I definitely feel that I have a foot in each country. I never am totally at home in Canada, and I'm never totally at home in Scotland. So when I lived in Scotland, I really missed my brother and my sister-in-law, and I missed my friends, and I missed certain things about the Canadian way of life. Living in Canada now, there are tons of things I miss about Scotland. I have so many family members there. I really miss that. I love the proximity for travel. I love the way of life there. In like here, everybody's social life revolves around their kids when they're little. Like if your kid's on a baseball team, the parents of the baseball players, they become your friend group. If your kid plays hockey or they're in dance, that is so not like that in Scotland. When we first moved here, my husband was asked by somebody when he first met him, oh, what sports do your kids play? And it's also like, I don't know, here it seems like when you become a parent, you give up so many things in your life. It's like your whole world revolves around your kids. Whereas in the UK and the rest of Europe, your kids fit into your life. It's not the other way around. So that, I feel like I miss out on that sometimes. I mean, my kids are older now, but yeah, definitely I miss that. I miss like going for drinks with my girlfriends, and then we would go dancing even in our 40s. Like, I don't think that happens here. Like, you're kind of torn between two places. And I know that my daughter particularly feels that way. She's really strong ties to Scotland. She was only 6 when we moved to Canada, but out of both of my kids, she's the one that feels the closest to the family there. She's very proud to be Scottish. You know, that's a big part of her identity, I guess. You know, I think she found it actually harder when we moved here than my son did.
2: That was Nicola, and that's it for today's episode of Influenced. I'm Kaylin McIsaac, and today's stories reminded us that moving, whether it's a new city, another province, or across the world, always changes us. Each move challenges who we are, expands our perspective, and shapes the path we take forward. 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
1: Unless you want that.
0: Which in that case...
2: Hi, I'm Alana. Welcome to Live at Evolution. Today, my guest is a multi-instrumentalist, composer, actor, director, and all-around creative guy, Adam Farnsworth.

0: Hey, so thanks so much for coming today. That was awesome. That song was called Heart.
1: It was, yes. Yeah. Thank you for having me.
0: Very bluesy. Do you have like a blues jazz background, or kind of said your music's kind of all over the place? And
1: yeah, I was fortunate enough to tour with C.R. Avery. Shout out C.R. When I was a young whippersnapper in my early 20s. Mm-hmm. I went to a rehearsal and didn't know how to play the basic E minor blues scale. To all you musicians out there, you know what I'm talking about. And the guitar player, who's my friend now, was like, what are you doing bringing this kid on? And then the following week, I figured out how to play it. I came back, learned it, and was fortunate enough to be mentored by those guys. So.
0: Wow, that's so cool.
1: Yeah.
0: How long were you on tour for?
1: We toured Canada, so it was my first time going out to Quebec with the band and stuff like that. And then we also went all the way to France.
0: Wow, that's so cool.
1: So, yeah.
0: So how did you get started with music?
1: I was in the Bach choir as a little kid.
0: I know it.
1: My mom always sang to me as a kid. Mm-hmm. God Bless the Child and Ella Fitzgerald and Billie Holiday songs, stuff like that. So,
0: cool. Yeah. And then did you take, like, piano lessons after?
1: I took piano lessons with Justine, who lived up the street. Wonderful classical pianist who was just getting turned on to jazz.
0: Okay.
1: She was a really wonderful teacher. Yeah. And years later, I actually saw her at a place that's gone now. I'm going to give lots of shout-outs because I'm a local boy. Shout-out to the Libra Room that's not there anymore.
0: I love that. So
1: I was playing at the Libra Room. Shout out to Bruno.
0: Yeah, Bruno.
1: And she came up and was like, oh, you know, I really like your technique. And I was like, Jacide, it's me.
0: You gave me this technique.
1: Diane's son. I'm Adam Farnsworth. Exactly. Yeah. And I was like, you taught me to do it like that. So that was a real rewarding trip.
0: That's very cool.
1: Yeah.
0: Oh, lovely room. I miss that place. I think I went there for my 19th birthday, actually. I think about it a long time ago.
1: Yeah. Yeah. We probably bumped shoulders there for sure.
0: Yeah, that's a good spot. So what are you up to these days? Everything, it sounds like? Everything?
1: Yeah, I'm a busy bee. I'm a busy boy, but I'm having fun and making friends and art. Mm-hmm. Past few years, I've been getting into acting, learning how to do it, enjoying the craft, making short films, studying with Linda Darlow. Shout out to Linda Darlow. This whole thing's just going to be about paying respect to people that taught me stuff.
0: Well, that's awesome.
1: It's been an excellent other medium to mess around in. It's another form of performance.
0: Do you ever write the scores or anything, or have you done any music videos?
1: Yeah, I've written some scores for some short films. I've been in the Run and Gun and some of the smaller festivals in town.
0: Oh, cool.
1: Yeah. I really enjoy doing that. We have a film noir satire that's coming out called The Kiss of Death.
0: That sounds awesome.
1: And I play like a bumbling detective. And me and my friend Ashton Sweet, who is the head of Balkan Schmalken, shout out to Balkan Schmalken, he plays like a million horns. Mm-hmm. So I was lucky enough to have him at my disposal. So he plays like the tuba, the sousaphone, the saxophone, the clarinet, the trumpet, the flugelhorn.
0: Oh my God.
1: Yeah, so he's like that. So I outlined the piano parts for the score, this old like 40s style music, even though it takes place in the 20s. So there's some 20s music in there too. And then he just layered it up like,
0: Wow, that's awesome.
1: Like the.
0: So you do a lot of different styles then, not just blues. What would you say like?
1: Yeah.
0: You're most enamored with at the moment?
1: Right now, I have a new project. It's called Media Diet. Shout out to... I was kidding, but... kidding, not kidding. And that's more like a proto-punk 70s or kind of punky, bratty, garage rock and roll music. So
0: cool.
1: Yeah.
0: What other music are you going to play for us today? I know you have a few more songs.
1: Yeah, so...
0: With his styles.
1: Yeah. Maybe. I went with a variety, so there is one of those songs from Media Diet I'll play on the guitar later.
0: Awesome.
1: Cut to the guitar. and then there's an older song I'm going to play. It's called Imperial Hands. Mm-hmm. And it's told from the perspective of a fish.
0: Okay.
1: So the fish is the one who is singing the song.
0: musical?
1: Not me. I'm just channeling the fish.
0: Do you write a lot of music then, you'd say?
1: Yeah, a fair amount.
0: Yeah.
1: Normal amount. It's like
0: that
1: thing is the more you write, the more there will be good ones in there.
0: Yep.
1: And you got to just write the crappy ones too so you can get the good ones. And like any writing, it's about the editing. It's about not closing up the channel.
0: Yeah.
1: It's my sweet advice I give to anyone is finish it before you judge it.
0: Yeah.
1: You can judge it afterwards if you want and you can change it. It's not a big deal. If you didn't like the chord or you didn't like the way you said something, like, yeah. But just get it out.
0: Yeah, yeah, absolutely.
1: Go to the end.
0: I'm working on a project right now that's sort of about identity, and I'm a songwriter as well.
1: Yeah.
0: So awesome. I'm just kind of talking about like getting out of your own way and that kind of thing. And that's just like been, I think, a lot of us biggest issues is getting in our own way.
1: Absolutely.
0: Yeah, so that's really good advice. So just like, yeah, just do it. Just
1: cool.
0: Do it.
1: Well, I look forward to hearing your song. How long have you been songwriting for? you made me flip the script.
0: Well,
1: now we're going.
0: That's fair. I actually started in choir as well.
1: Excellent.
0: I was in the British Columbia Girls Choir, which before that was called Academy West, Schola Cantorum.
1: Yeah.
0: I feel like we've toured or done shows with the Bach Choir before. Like,
1: probably, yeah. Singing Latin stuff too when you were a little kid.
0: Yeah, exactly. So that's where I started. And then I did classical piano as a kid, which I didn't like very much. But And then I started teaching myself guitar when I was like 15. That's when I first got
1: awesome.
0: My guitar. And then from there I started writing songs. So
1: that's great.
0: Yeah, and then I went to jazz school. So
1: awesome.
0: Yeah.
1: That's
0: and that
1: cool.
0: Jazz school was great,
1: yeah.
0: But it gets you in your own head a lot. Like it's a lot of just going to school for art and like having it be like attached to like something like a grade.
1: Yeah.
0: It's just because that's not really how art works. You can't actually put
1: you
0: know, a number on it.
1: Agreed.
0: So on the one hand it's great because you're learning all these things, but on the other hand you get really critical of yourself. So
1: I totally get that. Like I have similar feelings of that all the time. I have the good fortune of living beside and spending time with people that have gone to jazz school and playing with them over the years, you know. And there's a lot that I would love to learn and get better at.
0: It's kind of endless.
1: You know, because it is endless, which is a great thing about music. You know?
0: Yeah.
1: But sometimes I do feel, and don't hate me, everyone, there is an irony sometimes when you codify a type of music.
0: Yeah, absolutely.
1: That's supposed to be limitless and free.
0: Yeah.
1: And you codify it too much.
0: Yeah, absolutely.
1: I sometimes am hesitant about that.
0: Mm-hmm.
1: But it's one of my favorite, like obviously Thelonious Monk and is like one of my favorite guys.
0: Awesome.
1: So,
0: yeah, of course.
1: Sun Ra, if you want to get really like out there.
0: Yeah, that really out there stuff is so great.
1: Yeah.
0: And that takes just doing it with no judgment. Like that's how that stuff happens.
1: For sure.
0: There's no sitting down there and planning it all and being like, put it in the box. It's like, no.
1: Yeah.
0: Just play it. Well, what's that? I'd love to hear another song.
1: All right.
0: What's the next one
1: back
0: you're
1: going to
0: play?
1: Back to work. Jeez, so taxed. Ugh, one song down.
0: That's quite the song.
1: It's just exhausted now. This one's called Imperial Hands, and it's the one that was written by the Fish.
0: Okay.
1: Yeah.
0: Great.
1: Yeah, so I'll get over to my station here.

0: So that last song, the one that was the perspective of a fish.
1: Uh-huh,
0: that was
1: yeah.
0: Cool. How did you decide what a fish would say?
1: So the Imperial Metals Company up in northern BC had a chemical spill into the tailings pond.
0: Mm.
1: So there's contamination of the water in Quesnel. I was traveling up there and I was staying with some friends and we couldn't drink the tap water.
0: Ugh.
1: And so it just kind of, just that's sort of where the idea came from.
0: And we're so spoiled in BC, just being like, we can always drink the tap water, so.
1: I love my tap water dearly at home.
0: We have good tap water.
1: It's the best.
0: My friend is dating this girl from the Netherlands and she came to my house and asked if she could drink the tap water. I was like, yeah, we have super good tap water. She's like, it's okay. it's not as good as the Netherlands. I was like, what?
1: Right.
0: What do you mean?
1: They got mountains there too, I guess.
0: Yeah. She's like, I don't actually, that our water's better. And I was like, whoa, are we going to fight? Like, what's happening?
1: Yeah, maybe. I'd like to see if there's a way to scientifically determine whose water is better.
0: Right?
1: Yeah.
0: But, wow, that's crazy.
1: Some kind of like a blindfolded contest would be a classic way to do it.
0: Mm-hmm.
1: Yeah.
0: But it's funny the patriotism you can have over your water.
1: Oh, totally.
0: Yeah.
1: So, like, in line with the patriotism thing, it's like I'm definitely a supporter of, like, land back movement and other indigenous movements against some of the infringing industry on their territory. So one of the ways to be able to communicate some of those ideas in the song I just thought, it just made sense to me that the fish could just tell the story.
0: Yeah.
1: Yeah.
0: I really like that.
1: Yeah.
0: There's so many ways to write a song, and sometimes picking like a view outside of yourself can actually really help.
1: Yeah.
0: With again, that getting out of your way thing. You're like, I'm not even in this story.
1: Yeah, exactly.
0: Yeah, that's cool.
1: Yeah, so that's
0: So you have another song that's good. This is one of the punk 70s... What was the name of that band again?
1: Yes, this is a new project called Media Diet. Students can identify with that term.
0: Yeah.
1: Right? You are what you eat. And so this is a kind of a local politics sort of song.
0: Cool.
1: Yeah.
0: Very punk rock.
1: Yeah, well, we shall see.
0: Yeah.
1: Yeah. Okay.
2: This song's called The Mayor.

compliments after so much distance. Sweet to hear, but bitter to taste.

0: So, that song, Old Flame, is what it's called, right?
1: Mm-hmm.
0: Yeah, tell me about that song.
1: So, you know, I like to announce it to the audience, like, this one, how many people have had ex-partners? How many people have ex-girlfriends out there? Ex-boyfriends, ex-whatever? And it's kind of funny, because, like, some people are, you know, not receptive to that. And usually they aren't, and they go, oh, it's like, oh, okay, so you're all with the same people you've been with since high school. Well, good for you. I hope that's working out. You know, but obviously, realistically, most people have been through that situation. So It's just about reconnecting with people that you used to be with and the melancholic feelings of that interaction.
0: Yeah. What would you say, style-wise, is kind of your inspiration for that type of... singer, songwriter, ballady.
1: Yeah, thing. Like I love waltzes. Mm-hmm. I love songs in three. Imperial Hands, I think, is in 6/8 or something. Mm-hmm. I don't know, but it's just a cool form to play in. And I was tapping into my like Irishness a little bit there, maybe quarter Irish.
0: Mm-hmm.
1: Yeah, so there's a little bit of that on there.
0: Awesome.
1: Yeah.
0: Well, is there anything you want our audience to know about you coming up? Something they should look out for?
1: Yeah, definitely. I'm all over the place.
0: Yeah.
1: You know, spiritually all over the place, psychologically lost, physically need to get in better shape, go swimming more. But you can find me at Farnsworth Music on Instagram if you feel so inclined. And then also Adam Farnsworth at Bandcamp.
0: Awesome.
1: Yeah, and then there will be the new Project Media Diet. Stay tuned for that because it's going to be good. And then also short films to all you film buffs out there, all you cinema heads. I'll be seeing you guys too in the festival circuit.
0: Awesome. Yeah. Well, thank you so much for coming. It was
1: great
0: having you on. And good luck with everything
1: in the
0: future.
1: Right on.
0: Not that you need it.
1: I appreciate that. Thank you.
0: Thanks. So thank you for watching Live at Evolution. My name is Alana Black. This is Adam Farnsworth. And stay tuned for the next one. Bye.
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0: Hi, this is Danielle and Drew from Deer Rouge. Hands up,
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1: Welcome to Influenced, the podcast where I, Kaylee McIsaac, explore the moments people have experienced that shape us into who we are. Each episode dives into how something powerful has influenced our lives in unexpected ways. In today's episode, we're talking about life-changing moments and how a single experience can shift our path, reveal new passions, and redefine what's possible. I'll be joined by three incredible guests who open up the moments that changed everything for them and the lessons they learned and carry every day. First up is Julie, whose life completely changed when she became a mother. The day her daughter was born marked not just the start of a new chapter, but the beginning of a whole new journey. With motherhood came a shift of priorities, dreams, and direction, even leading her to move provinces and build a fresh start. Through it all, Julie discovered new strength, purpose, and a deeper understanding of what truly matters.
2: Having my daughter, I think at the time when I found out I was pregnant, I was 32. I had her when I was 33. And in the community we lived in, it was a small little ski town. None of my friends had had children at that time. So we were one of the only ones having babies. So there was a lot of different things kind of happening. A lot of people weren't that supportive. Some people were working full time. We both worked. We lived in Fernie, the ski town, so we would ski, hike, do a lot of things. We did end up moving, so we did get to a point where we just had to think, not making, you know, selfish decisions anymore. We had to think about where we wanted our daughter to grow up and what was going to be better for her. And it was important to me that she had other kids to be around. And so that was one of the big reasons we moved back to Calgary, to a big city, because we thought Sloan would have more opportunity there. It was an adjustment moving back to the city and just having a baby. You know, things were stressful at times. My daughter didn't sleep for very good for a couple years. So there was a lot of stressful things and different things in my own relationship that we had to navigate. Yeah, my dad's health was kind of being altered at the time too, so that was another thing. But fortunately, I had a lot of support there. A lot of my best friends were still in the city, all my good friends I went to school with. So in the long run, it was good and worked out, but yeah, it was tough.
1: That was Julie. Next, we'll hear from Deanna, whose life took an unexpected turn after welcoming her second kid. What she thought would be a simple return to routine quickly became a moment of deep reflection. Balancing motherhood and ambition reshaped how she saw her career, inspiring her to take a new direction that better aligned with her values and family. Deanna's story is one of growth, courage, and learning to redefine success on your own terms.
3: Yeah, I think one of the pivotal moments in my life was I became pregnant and I had my daughter. She was my second child. Up until then, I was working full-time, actually part-time rather. And at that moment in time, so I would have been in my early 30s, and my son was also, my first child was starting kindergarten. So it became a moment in time of making a decision to go back to work or to basically figure out an alternative path. And at the time, my husband worked predominantly out of town seasonally, so he was gone 8 to 10 months a year. And just due to the fact we ended up actually moving from Port Coquitlam to Maple Ridge, my son started kindergarten, which back in those days they did half days. So actually just long story short, I had to make a decision, and well, we had to make a joint decision for our family, and I ended up quitting. And what it ended up doing is really then working for myself for about 12 years. So it did change my career path. I was in marketing at a fairly large credit union. And then it really, I didn't end up going back. I ended up quitting and, you know, basically being a stay-at-home mom, but then starting my own company, becoming an entrepreneur. And then fast forward, I think years later, then I ended up going back. So it's a really, you know, in retrospect, I think, you look back at these decisions you make in your life and you wonder the impacts of them. And I think that was one of my major ones.
1: That was Deanna. And last up is Ryan, whose life changed at just 17. When his parents moved to Toronto, he made a difficult decision to stay behind in BC and carve out his own path. It truly was a bold choice that pushed him to grow up fast, find independence, and discover who he truly was outside the comfort of home. That moment of separation became a defining chapter, one that shaped his resilience, confidence, and the direction of his life, and what he would do from there.
4: A moment that influenced my life or changed my life into a certain direction was definitely the point that my parents moved to another province when I had just graduated high school. I was just in my new relationship with a girlfriend. My parents announced that we're moving to Ontario right after my grad, and I wasn't quite mentally prepared for that kind of move, as I had once lived there before in the past. I ended up opting to stay in the Lower Mainland here, and my parents moved with my younger brother, who was 10 years younger than me, which was, you know, quite a moment in my life that, you know, changed my relationship, obviously, with him and my folks as well. But I felt I wanted to make a go of living in the Lower Mainland and proceeding with my life and possible future and relationship with my girlfriend at the time. They were pretty upset. They tried to at first say, I have to come. And then I played the, well, I'm an adult now, I don't have to. And they said, okay, well, if you're going to do it, you got to do it financially, like on your own, because we can't support you from across the country. At first, the first 6 months, I stayed at my grandparents', which was a place that myself and my grandfather renovated and converted into a separate suite. That was my first go at it, somewhat by myself. I definitely would have taken a different path, just career-wise, obviously relationship-wise at that age. And, you know, for me at that time, it just didn't seem like it worked with the lifestyle. I was really into snowboarding, and, you know, it was the starts of kind of a mountain bike era that I was kind of on the cusp of. And moving back east just didn't give me those options and that flexibility, number one, to do those passions that I had, and also given up on the relationship that I had just started. My relationship with that girl, we had a long-term relationship of dating, and then we got engaged. We bought a house together, did a lot of growing up together, and got married, and still married to this day, 27 years later.
1: That was Ryan, and that's it for today's episode of Influenced. I'm Kayla McIsaac, and it's been incredible hearing these stories of just how one moment, big or small, can completely alter the course of our lives. Each guest reminded us that change doesn't always come from grand events. Sometimes it's a single decision, a new beginning, or even a quiet realization that sets everything in motion. I hope these stories inspire you to look back at the moments that have shaped your own journey, and to stay open of the ones still waiting to come. 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Until next time, keep noticing the moments that move you forward.
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1: Hey, hey, hey, and welcome back to the studio. I'm your host, Dominique Richard, and today I'm joined with the insanely talented Ashley Delphine. This is another episode of Live at Evolution.
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0: That was amazing, Ashley. So good. You have a beautiful voice.
1: Thank you.
0: Thank you so much for spending time with us today and coming into the studio. So before we get started, do you want to just introduce yourself and how you sort of started and got into music?
1: Yeah. Well, my name is Ashley Delphine. I've been playing piano since I was like 4, and I've been playing guitar for about 2 years, self-taught. But I've been writing like since I was little, and I don't know, music has always been such like a huge part of my life, and I've always just felt like really like connected to it. So yeah, and in high school I decided to like try and pursue it and do it full time. So my cousin is my producer and we like make music together all the time, and it's just such a fun time.
0: Amazing. You said you're self-taught on the guitar.
1: Yes.
0: How long did that take for you to like fully learn the guitar? Because you're amazing.
1: I mean, thank you. There's still so much I have to learn. But I don't know. I just like rent one day. I was like, I want to learn guitar. And I just like started off by playing like a couple chords. And now I just like have my cousin teach me, or like friends teach me, or just like random things I just like pick up from people. So
0: started off and just started playing, and look where we are now. That's awesome.
1: Yeah,
0: so your cousin, would you say that your family sort of influenced your music career, or how did that happen? Like, did you and your cousin sort of just come together and start make music together? Did you always know your cousin was into music?
1: He started doing it like in high school as well. Like the reason I like got into like I guess like making music is like, for grade 12 I had to do like a project, like a, like one of the, it's a capstone or whatever. It's like the project you can like pick anything, and so I was like, I'm gonna like release an EP, but obviously I had no idea like how to do that. I just like wrote some songs. So I like talked to my cousin. We like made it all throughout like COVID basically, and like we never like really together.
0: Yeah,
1: like, made it throughout that, which was really fun.
0: Yeah,
1: but so it's like a silly little project that definitely
0: has turned

0: turn
1: like
0: into.
1: we were little, but yeah, it's really fun. And that's kind of like what jump started it all, is
0: Yeah.
1: that project. And now we like, now he's in school for like music production, and he like
0: No
1: just
0: way.
1: almost graduated. So
0: Oh my
1: yeah,
0: God.
1: it's the best. But
0: That's awesome. What a
1: yeah.
0: musical family. I'm
1: Yeah.
0: jealous. I wish I had your talent, you and your cousin's talent, to be able to produce.
1: I mean, I can't produce. That's not me.
0: It's so awesome you have him. Like you can just
1: Need
0: get
1: him for
0: together
1: real.
0: and get on your
1: Yeah.
0: music. Now, talk to me about your this look, because the first thing I noticed when you walked in was the cheetah print, which I'm obsessed with. Cheetah print shoes, the strap on your guitar is so cute. I saw you had some cheetah print on your purse as well.
1: I do love some cheetah print.
0: Love
1: Yes,
0: that.
1: it's fun. No, that guitar strap I actually just thrifted the other day, so
0: Oh my God.
1: it's
0: Perfect
1: literally like
0: timing.
1: it's its debut right now. But
0: Yeah, I love it.
1: yeah, and then the shoes, I just thrifted them as well because I don't know.
0: I love that. You were definitely giving like thrift. Like I was like, she definitely thrifts. Like she's
1: She's a
0: cool.
1: thrift
0: Like she,
1: queen.
0: yeah. I love that. Do you have like a specific look that you go for when you're playing? Like when you're on stage? Like,
1: Not really, to be honest. I feel like I used to care like a lot more about what I was wearing, but now I
0: Of
1: just like wear
0: course.
1: what I think is like comfy or like kind of cool, I guess.
0: Yeah. Yeah. I love that. Now talk to me about your album, because that last song we just heard, which we'll get to that in a minute. I know it's unreleased, so I can't believe we're getting a little exclusive, like some unreleased songs here. Talk to me about that album that's coming out.
1: Well, I'm working on an album right now with my cousin. It's been in the works for like probably already a year so far, or
0: Wow.
1: like you just gotta write
0: Yeah.
1: so much. But yeah, we're working on it. We're really like grinding out right now. So I have no idea when it's coming out. I have no
0: Yeah.
1: idea anything, but it's in the works right now. So
0: Yeah. What does that process look like? I mean, it's been a year. Like, how, this is your first album?
1: it would be my first debut album.
0: Okay,
1: I
0: yeah.
1: have like EPs out, or like a
0: Yeah.
1: EP out, and then I have like singles out. But I don't know, release music is so hard for me because I find like once I release it, I like don't like it anymore, which is
0: Really?
1: interesting.
0: Yeah.
1: And I feel like maybe that's just like the process of like finding my sound and like figuring out like what I
0: Totally.
1: like to like put out. But now I feel like I'm like kind of like more discovering like what sound I want to put out and what I like and stuff. So I feel
0: Of
1: like now
0: course.
1: I'll like actually like it, you know? But
0: Yeah.
1: it's just definitely a long process because you have to like spend a lot of time, and I'm like a bit of a perfectionist, so I'm like, if something sounds like not right, I'm like, no, like I need to come back to it, you know?
0: Yeah.
1: So yeah, but it's really fun, and hopefully it'll be out like, I don't know, next year
0: I'm
1: maybe.
0: so excited. Oh my
1: But
0: God.
1: lots of singles this year. That's
0: Yeah.
1: part
0: Well,
1: of
0: you
1: it.
0: already have quite a few singles out now. Now, when did your first single come out?
1: 2019.
0: Okay, wow. So you've been at this for like.
1: Yeah, or 2020, maybe right before COVID, I want to say.
0: Okay. Okay. And then, right, because you and your cousin started to work together sort of during COVID. Now, on the topic of finding your sound, would you say you have any specific artists or musical influences that influence your music today?
1: I mean, I feel like it's constantly changing. I feel like
0: Of course.
1: there's
0: Yeah.
1: like so many artists that I like take inspiration from. But I would say like as of like right now, currently, I love like Lizzie McAlpine. Do
0: Ooh.
1: you know who that
0: I've
1: is?
0: heard of her. I definitely need to check out her stuff
1: She's
0: more, but now that
1: incredible.
0: you've mentioned her.
1: Yeah, I love her. My boyfriend got me into Billy Martin, which is really good.
0: We had someone else on the show.
1: Really?
0: Yeah.
1: Oh,
0: And I was who said that and I was like, "Oh my God, like that's cuz I
1: she's so good.
0: yeah,
1: I
0: I hadn't
1: love
0: heard of
1: her
0: her before."
1: music. And who else do I listen to? Honestly, like so many like random artists. I listen to a lot of like artists that are like kind of like me, I guess, because I like to like see what other people make
0: Yeah,
1: too, which
0: totally.
1: is fun. But yeah.
0: That's awesome. Now, does your boyfriend, is he a musical guy or
1: He is, yeah.
0: oh my God. What does he does how does he influence your music?
1: He like grew up in the music industry,
0: Oh wow.
1: so yeah, which is really cool.
0: Yeah.
1: But yeah, so he's like kind of a ghostwriter, which is really
0: Okay.
1: cool. And he also like his dad's a producer, so he like kind of helps with that as
0: Oh my
1: well.
0: God, you have
1: And
0: such a
1: then
0: musical group of people around you. Like
1: it's very
0: boyfriend,
1: fun.
0: dad's a producer,
1: It's
0: like
1: awesome. Yeah,
0: yeah.
1: it's really cool. But yeah, he plays guitar as well and other
0: Do you guys play
1: instruments
0: together
1: too.
0: ever, or are you pretty separate?
1: He makes like a lot of like different music than I do, but we've
0: Right.
1: collaborated on like a few things, and we like hope to make more in the
0: Yeah.
1: future. But yeah,
0: Now you write all your own stuff.
1: I do, yeah.
0: How do you like? What's your inspiration? How do you find inspiration to write? Like, do you have a specific place you go to, like, or do you just sit down and like start whatever comes to mind? It's just
1: Yeah, I mean, it's different for everyone, and it's different like depending
0: Totally.
1: on like how I'm feeling too. Like I feel
0: Yeah.
1: like I write a lot based on like emotions, or like what if I'm like going through something, or if somebody I know is going through something, I'll like draw inspiration from that.
0: Yeah,
1: But
0: totally.
1: usually I'll just like stay with an instrument in my notebook and just like play random stuff and see what comes out, and then I'll like
0: Yeah.
1: write things. Or sometimes I'll like be out and about and I'll like think of something in my,
0: I've got to write that down.
1: Yeah, I'm like, I got to write it down right now.
0: Yeah.
1: Yeah. So I definitely do that quite often as well. Or I'll like voice memo it. I have like a million voice memos.
0: You're not the first one who said that. We had another artist on this show and she was like, I'll literally be like in bed and at 3 a.m. I'll like randomly have a thought have to pull up my phone voice memo so I can like make sure I like remember it.
1: I do that too. Yeah.
0: Yeah. Yeah, I feel like that's the best way.
1: Yeah, it is the best way because then you don't forget it.
0: Exactly.
1: And I feel like most of the time like I'll like make something on guitar and I'm like, oh, this is so cool. And I'll be like, oh yeah, like I'll remember this. And then like a week later I'm like, wait, like what did I play?
0: Absolutely. Yeah. Okay, now we're gonna take a break from the questions. We're gonna get another song. I'm so excited.
1: So fun.
0: Yeah, whenever you're ready.
1: Okay, amazing. Thanks so much. This next song I wrote and it's called He Looks Like the Rest of My Life. I saw a quote on like TikTok saying that and I was like, let me write a song to this. So

0: You're absolutely killing it. That one was so good. Talk to me a little bit about the inspiration behind that one.
1: That song. Well, I literally saw like a TikTok or something, and somebody just said, like, he looks like the rest of my life. And I was like, that's so cute. Like,
0: Was that like a comment or like the TikTok?
1: I think it was just a TikTok. Like, it was like a photo, and then
0: Right.
1: somebody just said that over the screen. And I was like, oh, that's like so cute. And then I was like, let me write a song about it. So,
0: Just sat down and started
1: just sat down
0: writing.
1: and it just kind of came out, I guess.
0: Oh
1: But
0: my God.
1: yeah.
0: Now, I want to switch gears and talk about a different song. On April 4th, you released something new. Talk about that.
1: Yes.
0: That's
1: Oh,
0: so
1: I
0: exciting.
1: love that song. I wrote it, I think, like just under a year ago, maybe less than that. I don't really remember. But I started writing it with one of my friends, actually, and it was supposed to be on his album.
0: No
1: So
0: way.
1: we started writing it like together,
0: Yeah.
1: just at his studio. Literally, I was just playing guitar, and I think we wrote like a couple lines to it. And then I like went home that day, and I was like, man, I really love this. Like, I'm gonna finish it.
0: Yeah.
1: So I finished it, and I texted him, and I was like,
0: Beat him
1: hey,
0: to
1: like, I finished this song. Like, can I have it? And he was like, yeah, of course. Like, it's so much more you, anyways. And I was like, okay, cool.
0: Wait,
1: So,
0: was he supposed to be the one singing it?
1: well,
0: Or
1: we were supposed to just do like a
0: like a
1: duet
0: duo?
1: together. Like,
0: Okay.
1: it was like gonna be on his album, but then it like ended up being like more me.
0: Solo.
1: And we like, I think we only wrote like a couple lines together, and I wrote the
0: Yeah.
1: guitar. And so I was like, oh, like, can I have this song? And he was like, yeah, of course. Like, yeah.
0: Oh
1: So
0: my
1: that's where
0: God.
1: that kind of came from.
0: Yeah.
1: But yeah, the like, yeah, it was funny because we like didn't really have like anything in mind like when writing
0: Right.
1: it. We were just like talking about like the feeling of like missing someone like throughout every season. And I was like, oh, that's like so cool. Like, yeah, like that's
0: Yeah.
1: awesome. And so that's like kind of where the song came from. And yeah, I really like it because it's like not really like about like anyone, but it also
0: It's kind of
1: could
0: just like a
1: be.
0: generic, yeah,
1: Exactly.
0: and
1: But it
0: like
1: also
0: so many
1: like
0: people could
1: could
0: relate
1: be
0: to it.
1: about anyone and
0: Exactly.
1: anything even. So that's like why I like it and why I think people like also like it, because they can like
0: Totally.
1: totally like perceive that into like how they like see
0: Are
1: the song
0: feeling,
1: or how they
0: yeah.
1: feel the song, which is really cool.
0: You guys should totally perform it together. Have you thought about that?
1: Yeah, we like, I don't really know if it's his really like music style
0: Okay, yeah.
1: anymore, but that would be so fun if we like did it together. But
0: Yeah.
1: yeah, my cousin Caleb, he's the one that like produced it,
0: Of
1: and so
0: course.
1: he's like, his vocals are all over the track, which
0: Yeah.
1: is funny because you can't really tell unless like you
0: You're
1: like
0: like really
1: focus.
0: dialed
1: But
0: in and listening. Yeah.
1: yeah, but there's many vocal layers in that song, which is so fun.
0: So, oh my God, I love that. Now, I saw you have a visualizer for that one,
1: I do,
0: which is,
1: yes.
0: I love the forest, like
1: Thank
0: everything
1: you,
0: about it.
1: thank you.
0: What was the inspiration behind that and the skirt too? Like,
1: Thank
0: I love
1: you.
0: everything about
1: Thank
0: it.
1: you. Oh, thank you.
0: How did you come up with the idea for that?
1: Well, I wanted, this song is very like, I don't know, simple,
0: Yeah,
1: like in like
0: I
1: the
0: got that.
1: best way. And so I like wanted to like not do anything like crazy, and I was like, let's like do like a really like crappy video and just like, I don't know,
0: Yeah.
1: like that was kind of my like thought process. And my best friend is also like, she like takes photos, like amazing film photos, and like she takes like most of my content.
0: Awesome,
1: And
0: yeah.
1: so I was like, do you want to just like follow me around in the forest? And she was
0: Yeah.
1: like, yeah, of course. So we did that, and it was like, happened to be like pouring rain that day,
0: Really?
1: I was like, well, I guess we can just like embrace the rain. So I got
0: Yeah.
1: soaked, but we like just walked around at this like cute little park, and then I was like, this is so cute. And then I wrote like out all the lyrics on a piece of paper, and I
0: Yes,
1: like
0: the pa
1: ripped the paper around, and I like scanned those and like put it onto the video
0: So
1: when
0: that was your
1: I had
0: own writing, like the lyrics.
1: yeah so I wrote
0: Oh
1: everything,
0: my
1: and then I
0: God.
1: edited it all myself. So
0: That's
1: yeah, it was
0: awesome. So you
1: so
0: edit
1: fun.
0: too. You do it all. You're
1: I mean, I dabble.
0: Yeah.
1: I'm not like amazing, but yeah, so it was really fun to make, and that's why I just wanted it to be like a fun like little creative like project. So
0: Yeah.
1: but yeah, I couldn't have done it without my best friend Abby. So
0: So shout out.
1: yes.
0: Now I'm curious. Obviously you have the visualizer. If you could come out with a music video for any one of your songs, what would the music video look like, and
1: Oh
0: what
1: my
0: song would it be
1: gosh.
0: for?
1: Well, I actually have one music video
0: Oh
1: out,
0: my God. Okay, I need
1: but
0: to check one
1: it's
0: out. I'm gonna
1: from
0: Google
1: like 2023,
0: it.
1: so it was like, it's one of my like older songs.
0: Okay.
1: But so that was really fun to make. Like, I just did it with like a couple
0: Yeah.
1: friends, which was really fun. But if I can make another music video, which I would love to do, like
0: Yeah.
1: I love making music videos, I love like content and like everything, it's like my favorite. But I don't know, like I think it would depend on like what song I'm like doing it for, which I don't know yet. I feel like the songs need to be finished in order for like a music video
0: To come
1: to
0: to
1: like
0: life,
1: come to life. Yeah,
0: totally.
1: for sure. But yeah, I like didn't really think something new like needed a music video. I just thought a
0: I think the
1: visualizer
0: visualizer, and like
1: would
0: you're
1: be
0: right,
1: cute.
0: like the simple sort of like forest vibe, like I
1: Yeah.
0: it totally fits it.
1: It works.
0: Yeah, it
1: Yeah. I
0: totally
1: think it
0: works.
1: totally works. Yeah.
0: Yeah.
1: So
0: Okay, I want to talk about your fandom name, the Delphinators. I absolutely love that when I saw it.
1: Thank
0: So,
1: you.
0: who came up with that? Was that you, or was that like a fan?
1: One of my like friends actually, like one day she just like called me like Delphinator, and I was like, sorry, like what did you just say to me?
0: Like, excuse me?
1: And she was like, oh, like Delphinator, and I was like, what is that? And she's like, I don't know, like I just came up with it. And I was like, wait. And so then it just kind of stuck, and I like named my little chat on Instagram
0: the Delphinators.
1: Yeah.
0: Oh my god.
1: But I don't know if I'll like stick with it, but it's just kind of
0: I
1: funny.
0: Love it. It's okay, hilarious. Cute. Do people like call you by your last name, or was that just like totally caught you off guard?
1: No,
0: it
1: totally caught me off guard at the moment.
0: Like,
1: but
0: what is
1: definitely go by
0: on?
1: Ashley. But like,
0: okay,
1: yeah.
0: Yeah.
1: But yeah, it's so funny.
0: Absolutely love it. Also, can we talk about your merch, the bad taste? I think you need to bring that back. I was definitely not stalking, and I was like, I saw that you had that, and I was like, you were like asking, should we bring this back? And I was like, yes,
1: It's really fun. I do have some stock in right now, actually.
0: Do you really?
1: Yes.
0: No way. Oh my god. Okay,
1: yeah.
0: I need one of those shirts. How did that, like, what was the inspo behind that?
1: Well, in like high school and like going out of high school, like me and my cousin Caleb were like trying to decide like what like we wanted a record label, because you can make your own like record label,
0: oh,
1: like
0: yeah.
1: you release music as like an independent artist. And so I was like, oh, like what should my like record label like name be? And he was like, what about like Bad Taste in Boys? And I was like,
0: is that like a personal attack?
1: I was like, I feel a bit stabbed right
0: yeah,
1: now.
0: Wow.
1: Like, thank you. But yeah, so because I guess at the time, like most of my songs, I was just writing about like dumb guys or whatever. But so it kind of like stuck in the moment. It was like really funny. And now it's just kind of like a merch like line that we have going. It's
0: yeah.
1: not like, I don't know. I'm like kind of retiring from it a little bit, because I don't only write about that
0: no,
1: anymore.
0: No, of course not.
1: But it's still like so funny, and I do really love it. And
0: yeah.
1: it'll still be merch for sure.
0: Yeah.
1: yeah.
0: Okay. Okay.
1: But yeah, it's so fun.
0: Yeah. Oh my god. Now switching gears a little bit, I'm curious. You talked about your musical influences before. If you could collaborate with any artist or band, whatever you want, who would it be? And you can think as big as you want here.
1: Oh my gosh. That is so hard. There's like so many people that
0: I
1: would like love to work with. I think definitely like Lizzie McAlpine would be so cool to just like see her like in a studio and like see her like writing style. I just love like seeing how like different people or different artists like create music, because
0: like
1: everybody does it so different. It's
0: totally.
1: Like cool to see like what their writing process is. So I think that'd be cool to like see hers. Who else would I want her like work with? Honestly, like Bon Iver would be really cool as well, to see how he makes things. Honestly, like any artist.
0: Anyone.
1: Like
0: yeah.
1: Billie Eilish like would be so cool
0: yeah,
1: to see
0: oh
1: as
0: God.
1: Well, like to watch her and Phineas like work together would be so cool.
0: That's kind of like the same vibe as you and your cousin.
1: Yeah, like, we have
0: way.
1: That compared to that
0: yeah,
1: before.
0: Really? Yeah, oh my god,
1: yeah.
0: I totally can.
1: It's very
0: that.
1: Cool. But
0: yeah,
1: they're incredible as well, so it'd be so cool to like see like how their process is too.
0: To write and also perform. Would you want to like write and then perform something?
1: That'd be so fun.
0: Yeah.
1: It'd be so fun.
0: What about like one of your existing songs? Like if you could like make like a remix, or like, I don't know, add an artist to like one of your existing songs, what song would it be and who?
1: Oh my gosh. It's so hard. One of my songs that's already out, probably something new. I'd probably just I do actually, I am releasing another version of that song.
0: Oh, no way. Oh my god.
1: With my friend from LA. His name is Wolfie.
0: Okay.
1: So he has like a verse on it, which is super fun. So that should be coming.
0: That's exciting. Is that going on the new album? Or
1: I think I'll release it in like a month from now.
0: Okay,
1: I think.
0: So soon.
1: So
0: stay tuned.
1: Soon.
0: Yeah.
1: Yeah. Just to like
0: That's
1: put it
0: awesome.
1: Out. Yeah, because it's so fun. So we made it, or like he recorded his verse when he was here like, a couple weeks ago. But yeah.
0: So does he come and visit? So he's the one in LA.
1: Yeah.
0: You visit. Does he come here often? Or like, how do you guys work together? Like,
1: this was his first time coming
0: no way.
1: Here, like when we've been friends or whatever, because we just met through TikTok like 2 years ago.
0: That's crazy.
1: It is crazy. And then we like met in LA.
0: Yeah.
1: Which was so fun, like in June. And then we've like been friends like since then, obviously.
0: Mm-hmm.
1: But yeah, so him and his boyfriend like drove down a couple weeks ago, and it was so fun. We made music, just like showed them around Vancouver, like so good.
0: Awesome.
1: But
0: yeah,
1: so we like try to record and like get content in for like songs like when we're together, obviously, but now that like the release will be like when he's not here, we have to like get creative on how we're gonna like promote it, obviously. But,
0: yeah
1: so
0: now on that now before we end off, I know you have one more song, which is something new, so I'm excited. Where can we find more of you and your music?
1: Yeah, I mean, it's Ashley Delphine literally on every single platform you can think of. So
0: check it out.
1: Yeah, check it out.
0: Okay, well.
1: The song is called Something New, and you can listen to it on every music streaming platform.

0: Thank you so much for being here. That was amazing. Oh, everyone go listen to Something New. It just got released, so it was great to hear it live. But thank you so much for taking the time and coming
1: thank you
0: in.
1: For
0: and
1: having me.
0: Of course. It was great so to have fun. You perform and chat with you. I can't wait to see what's next for you. I can't wait for this album. It's going to be amazing. So good luck with your album, and I can't wait for it to come out. I can't wait for the second version yes. of this song to come out.
1: So
0: that
1: fun.
0: Is going to be exciting when that comes out. That's a wrap on this episode of Lab Evolution. If you enjoyed this episode, be sure to check out the next one. A big thank you again to Ashley for joining us. And of course, a special thanks to the girl behind the camera. Shout out Haley for producing this episode of Lab Evolution. Okay, that's a wrap from us today. I'm your host, Dominique Richard, and this is Lab Evolution.

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0: goes down.
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1: New music now. I'm Eric Chen. In this episode, I invite the Vancouver artist Leo D.E. Johnson, who grew up with music all around him and found his rhythm through blues music and theater.

0: You're listening to New Music Now. Here is Leo D.E. Johnson.
1: I grew up in Sydney, Nova Scotia with spiritualists and musicians and doctors and teachers. So a wide range of different kinds of influences as a young person. But I always had a love for the theater, for expressing myself, for performing. Like that has been part of my life since I was a kid. When I moved to Vancouver, I was so lucky to stumble across a group of folk artists, poets, rock and rollers, and they really just put me under their wing. I always wanted to be, I saw myself at that time as an actor. You know, from that very young age, I switched gears and became a musician, and that's been my passion ever since. I've been doing that for 2 decades now, singing, writing, touring, playing with various bands. Yeah, so that's a little snippet about me.
0: Music was always part of Leo's life. His mom sang blues, and the house was filled with records.
1: My mom is a blues singer. When I was really young, she had Ella Fitzgerald and B.B. King record. And I remember just being like, wow, this music, you know. And some Motown music that I found her collection, and I just, you know, had it on rotation over and over and over. And there was just something about those albums that just brought me right in.
0: Moving west to Vancouver, Leo found a creative community that felt like home. Poets, musicians, and storytellers, all shaping how he saw music.
1: It was kind of just divine timing, honestly, right after high school. And I just intuitively felt like I think Vancouver is the place that I need to go. I remember showing up to Vancouver and just being like, all right, universe, like, please do send the people that I'm supposed to meet here. So yeah, I think there was a part of me that was seeking something. I just didn't really truly know what I was seeking, but I did come to Vancouver to find my creative, you know, purpose. So, you know, I was just really taken into the community of poets, folk artists, like to name a few. It was like C.R. Avery, who's an amazing artist. If anyone is interested in listening to some local amazing art or music, C.R. Avery is one to look for. The Fugitives, which was like a poetry folk fusion. And I just remember thinking like, wow, these folks are like doing monologues, but it's like brought to melody, and it's like there's still so much theatrical elements. And, you know, like I think it being able to like be in this small cafe where everyone's kind of coming up with their works that they like had just written, you know, that just that atmosphere really like it was like, oh, okay, this is almost 2.0 of like plays. It's like it's work. It's like our own personal play that we're able to share on stage. So yeah, I was like, I found the rhythm.
0: When it comes to songwriting, he follows what feels right. A melody, a thought, or even a word from the dictionary.
1: If there's a couple of different ways it goes, either I'm kind of singing in gibberish and I'm just kind of catching the melodic tone of a song. I'm not even really sure what I'm singing about, but I'm like sort of like ciphering with the universe and finding tones that sound a certain way that ignite a different mood. Or I'm like fully just like, and this is what I'm writing about. And, you know, and I'm sitting down and I'm like with my pen and paper. I'm not even with my guitar. Or it's like I'm just pick up my guitar and I'm like, oh, I know something's coming down. So I just, you know, let myself become available. But yeah, I try to just let whatever version of that creation come out. Like I'm not too, this is how I do it, because whatever way, you know, I don't let myself get too in the box about it.
0: Through the pandemic, Leo kept writing songs about change and growth. In the studio, he worked closely with people who understood where he wanted to go.
1: Super fun. I got to get in the studio with Jane Aurora and Mary Anchetta, two powerhouse women here in Vancouver who are just, Mary Anchetta is an amazing producer, organ player, and Jane is multi-instrumentalist and incredible producer. And yeah, I wrote these songs over the pandemic, and it's all about transitioning in many ways, transitioning, you know, I transitioned into being trans during that time, during COVID, and also just like becoming the different versions of yourself. Because I wrote them at that time, to me, they just really take a snapshot of the solo, the isolation incubator that time was, where, you know, in many ways we don't only be hanging out with four or five people, or you'd be seeing people from a distance. So not that the songs actually lyrically reflect that, but to me they hold that space, you know, they hold that time period. I really feel like music is time travel. So that was the inspiration and sort of just the energy of those tracks. And so I got to lay them down in some beautiful studios in Vancouver. And the fun thing for me is that I also, this was pre me being on testosterone. So my voice has changed. It's much lower than it was. So it also is a snapshot of what my voice was doing at that time. So yeah, it's like already feeling nostalgic in many ways. And yeah, so I'm really excited to be able to share those songs, share the stories that go along with them, and also just kind of celebrate that time frame. Yeah.
0: Along with new songs, Leo looked back. Besides the new work, Leo revisited his earlier releases, re-releasing three albums that marked each step of his journey.
1: So I had these three EPs that I, Lionheart, I recorded in 2014, and then Queen Bee, I recorded in 2016, and then Beehive was 2018-19. But they lived on Bandcamp, and they've been there since I released them. So, and I actually just posted about this on my Instagram, because the re-release of it, putting it on streaming, was 3 years ago, this November. So it wasn't all at the same time. It was just that I re-released it and I said, let me just get with the times and put these albums in a place where people can find them.
0: After revisiting his early albums, I asked Leo which song he thinks listeners should start
1: with. I would invite people
0: with
1: to check out Steady Stone. It's me just being like, I got this new energy that I want to find. And sort of the darkness, you know, playing around with the darkness of being young and not having all your tools, but knowing that there's this other side of adulthood where you feel like you got your stuff together.
0: Before we ended, I asked Leo if there's anything he'd like to share to everyone listening.
1: Don't be shy. Or if you are feeling shy about sharing your works, lean into that shyness and push past your fears and put it out there. You know, use your voice for your community, for the people around you, for the world, the surrounding world, you know. Speak up, and if you have an idea that makes you laugh, that charges you up, keep on following that. Keep on pushing through that and see what's on the other side. Be yourself, get out there and express yourself, however that feels, through food, through poetry, through being a great friend, through sharing stories, or just being that person that gives a call to their homie and they actually receive a call, not a text message, you know? It's like, get involved with yourself and the people and the world around you.
0: Don't forget to follow Leo D. Johnson on social media and hear his music on all major platforms. 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
1: From Evolution Podcast Network, this is Culture Connection. I'm Winraj Graywall, and today we're talking about a company called Bao Buns that's taken Vancouver streets by storm with their amazing dessert. But this isn't just a food story. It's really a story about how creativity and the spaces where food lives really shape the way that we taste it and how we experience it. Canadians are expected to be polite, so despite the fact that food trucks might be expected to have competition, here in Vancouver, it's more of a community.
2: All the owners of food trucks, if you are open and you'll share ideas and share opinions and stuff like that, they welcome you with open arms.
1: Vancouver has all types of food. The culture here thrives on being able to have Thai food for one meal and having Caribbean food for another. This means experimentation will most likely pay off in the Vancouver and surrounding areas. And that's exactly what Bao Buns bet on.
2: When you think of a Bao Bun, you think of savory right away, because everywhere you go, it's usually savory. So I thought it needed something a little bit to keep it more moist. And so that's what we added the ice cream for. The ice cream just kind of melts over top of the deep fried bun. So you get that crispy, you get that soft and that fluffy. And it's just like a really good mouth feel. Like it's an interesting pairing of two, one soft and one crispy. And it really just worked. And so when we tried it with just the vanilla ice cream, I thought, man, this could be the base for any ice cream flavor. Like any ice cream flavor could work on this Bao Bun, because if it's just a neutral kind of tasting bun. So you can do like chocolatey ones, you can do fruity ones, you can do coffee flavored ones. So many different ice creams worked with this Bao Bun. And I think that's kind of what makes this very unique.
1: For them, it isn't just about appealing to everybody, mixing this Asian traditional recipe with ice cream, something that is so universal. It's also about adding something local to it.
2: We could go to TNT, for instance, and pick up Bao Buns there. But the problem with their buns is they're usually frozen. The sponginess and like the texture changes if it's not made fresh. And so one of the bakeries that we went to get an exclusive agreement with was Sun Fresh Bakery. They're like Chinatown's oldest Chinese bakery. And the day before the event or on the day of the event, we go there to collect the buns that are freshly made. And then we finish it off at our booth, at our truck.
1: So this all sounds amazing. They're using very traditional Chinese steamed buns, which they get from a Chinese traditional bakery. But there's always the question, when you are mixing tradition with a modern twist, do you risk offending that culture?
2: One of the things that we were worried about is maybe like this could be like maybe cultural appropriation or anything like that. But the response that we've been getting in every event that we go to, especially the Richmond Night Market, has been nothing but love. It's like a compliment that you give to desserts. If Chinese people say it's not too sweet, that's a very good compliment for your dessert. And we get that a lot. So it gives me a lot of confidence that we're selling something good here.
1: Now, the product itself is very unique. It's something quite different. But as we know, in this very saturated market, the food itself isn't going to be enough to make you stand out. How you market it also matters a lot.
2: One of the things that I learned was using humor in your marketing is a really good way to kind of get through. I remember like when I was a kid, I used to work at my dad's booth at the P&E every summer, and he would make me sell these bed sheets. And these bed sheets were hard for me to sell at first, because how do I distinguish myself from any other bed sheet place? Like, why did these guys want to buy from me? And then I started saying things like, holy sheet, you got to try my sheets. And people loved it. They lost their mind when they started saying that. And I got so many more people approaching me. When I started Bao Buns, I thought maybe let's get humor into this as well. Like, buns is just, you can do so much with that, with the puns, you know?
1: Yusuf says that opens doors for customers to be genuine with them and for them to have amazing interactions.
2: It's so funny. Like, if customers see you kind of feel like a little bit like funny and loose and silly, it gives them almost permission to be the same way. So our interactions with our customers are so genuine and so funny.
1: That's truly what sets a small business apart from the big corporations. It's the loyal customer base that they're able to build.
2: You know, like Tim Hortons doesn't really care about if you like the cashier or not, because they're established. As starting a small business, I realized there's a kind of a niche opportunity here where people aren't connecting with the brands and the face of the brands anymore, the people working there anymore, because they just don't feel incentivized to. But our product, part of it is like getting a genuine reaction from the customer. And so we show them that it's kind of okay to be a little bit silly, and they drop their guard and they kind of be silly with me.
1: Everything that they do is so intentional, from where they choose to get their buns from to how their marketing is going to look like. And the place matters just as much. Though there is a predominant Asian culture in Vancouver and the surrounding areas, having a food truck has allowed them freedom to explore different cities and how they react to the bao buns.
2: The hardest thing about the Richmond Night Market, just having a booth at the Richmond Night Market, is that all the people that are coming there are usually either tourists or from Richmond. And so the food truck allowed us to go to different cities to see different reactions from different clientele that we would never have come across at Richmond Night Market.
1: This proved to them that, yes, Vancouver was an amazing place to open up a business like this, but it also proved to them that even if people were not familiar with a Chinese steamed bun, they still liked their product. So it became something more than just a cultural dish.
2: We won at the P&E the Best Sweet Treat Award, and that was purely based off of votes, like from visitors.
1: So culture doesn't necessarily have to do with ethnicity or having a cultural food. Yusuf says, yes, Vancouver is the perfect market for us because people are already aware or at least familiar with what steamed buns are and what they taste like. But at all it will take to really get popular in other markets like Alberta or Montreal would be to just give them a sample. Because of how amazing their product is, people will become loyal. They will become their fan. And that's proven because he says he was shocked at how loud their Surrey fans have always been about getting them established in Surrey.
2: The interesting thing is we have a lot of demographic from Surrey that visits us at the Richmond Night Market, and they always are telling us, like, they're the loudest ones to tell us that we need to go to Guildford Town Center, or we need to go into Surrey, anywhere in Surrey, like King George Hub or anything like that would be good too.
1: And they were ready with their pencil and pen to set up a physical location in Guildford. But unfortunately, at that time, Guildford did not have space, but Tawson Mills did.
2: Tawson Mills Mall was coming out with this new food hall concept, and when we went there to see their pitch about what they had in mind, we thought that this was perfect. They're going to be doing it very like, they're going to have a stage in there. They're planning to do events like music events. And then they have like this whole entertainment complex that's attached directly to the food hall. And it's going to be very like Instagram friendly. They're going to do a lot of like themes, like winter themes and summer themes. And they're going to theme every booth. Everything is going to be really Instagrammable. And this is exactly where we need to be. We need to be somewhere exactly like that we can kind of be loud, because we like to be loud when we serve. We like to do free samples and everything like that. And they said that we can do all of that there. And so that became our first location that we're going to get into. And I think that's what we're looking for exactly.
1: Truly, food truck gives so much freedom. But in the end, every business owner wishes to have a place that they can call their own. Something that they don't have to pack up again and again. Something that meets their business goals and the way that they conduct business. Even that is very intentional. The place that they've chosen is chosen very wisely. Each choice of location will not only shape who will have the easiest access to getting those bao buns the fastest, but also how they will experience it.
2: Kind of like we're using the Richmond Night Market and our food truck as a proof of concept. And now that we feel very comfortable, we've developed a very loyal base of people that come visit us whenever they can. And we think that this is a perfect place for malls and like anywhere where there's traffic already being going there, like entertainment centers, arenas, anything like that. That's where I envision Bao Buns to be, because we are such a like a loud, kind of exciting brand. We want to be where the people already are. And then it's really great for families and for sharing.
1: They have truly connected with Vancouver and its people. And they have proven that food is more than flavor. It's about community, it's about using humor as connection, and it's about the places where you choose to take your business. It's about what makes your business unique, and I think Yusuf said it best.
2: Can they copy our business, our product? Yes, they can. But can they copy our marketing? No, they can't, right? That's very unique to our business.
1: What Bao Buns has shown us is that culture isn't fixed. It grows when tradition meets new ideas. And when a small business that started out of a food truck just a few years ago is creating physical spaces in big malls because the demand for them was so high and people connected with them and their product so deeply. Food is the connection point, but the real story is how it reflects who we are and the city that we're becoming, ever-changing, ever-evolving. For Culture Connection, I'm Manraj Graywal for Evolution Podcast Network. Thanks for joining me, and I'll see you next time.
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1: Sports are pretty interesting, aren't they? Not just because it's a way to watch people beat the tar out of each other with sticks or fists, but because of what it does to our brains. In 1994, the Vancouver Canucks lost Game 7 of the Stanley Cup playoffs. Now, in fictional entertainment, if the protagonist loses to the villain, it might stir up some strong emotions in you, yeah. But are you gonna riot and burn cars? Probably not. But in sports, that kind of thing is more common than one might expect. I mean, it's happened to Vancouver twice now. I consider myself more of a distant observer when it comes to most sports. I haven't played soccer in about 10 years, and you'd sooner find me robbing a bank than watching golf. This viewpoint has given me a unique perspective on athletics, because frankly, I don't really get it. I mean, religiously watching games, buying memorabilia, or taking part in anything sporty kind of eludes me. I really just don't get the attraction. But I kind of want to. You know, I want to learn the psychology behind what makes sports the addictive pastime it is. So join me as I try to answer the question, why do we like sports?

0: I'm Noah Schmidt, and welcome to this episode of Beyond the Sidelines. Alrighty, where to begin? Oh, I've got it.
1: Since the dawn of humanity,
0: trust me, this is going somewhere. A few things have contributed to our survival, things that are somewhat unique in the animal world. We're social creatures, obviously, forming close-knit bonds with each other. I mean, going it solo in the cave days would have made you a saber-toothed cat's lunch in minutes, so I get why we did it. This social aspect of our way of life eventually gave way to, perhaps the very first sport, hunting. Think about it. If you want to take down a mammoth, you need a hell of a lot of stamina, strength, and most importantly, coordination and communication to take it down. Luckily for us, we have all of it. As history trudged on, organized athletics became more and more integral to our lives. I mean, military training, modern hunting techniques, and eventually, competition and leisure. We were at a point where we were so good at using our bodies as tools, as weapons, that it was only natural we'd start using them to entertain ourselves and others. Jump to the modern day, and people gather in the tens of thousands to watch their home team. They buy foam fingers, jerseys, bobbleheads, everything with their team's logo on it. So I've explained why we do sports, but why do we watch them? I wanted to talk with someone who lives and breathes sports to see if he could help me understand why I should sit down and watch other people kick a ball or hit a puck. I met with a member of the Vancouver Canucks hype team, Carson Wheel, to see if he could give me some insight.
2: I've been a Canucks fan for as long as I can remember. I grew up playing hockey. My parents put me in hockey at a young age, and I wanted to get as close as I possibly could to the game. Like, I love it so much. And my job gets me, like, right up to the glass, and then I get to be around the players and around the sport, and the environment is just electric. Like, with the fans and the atmosphere that they bring, like, it's just like, the player puts a puck in a net, and the entire arena just erupts. Like, it's amazing how cool it is.
0: Okay, I think I'm starting to catch on a bit. So we're psychologically hardwired to gravitate towards like-minded people, right? We feel comfort and safety amongst others that share the same beliefs as us, so it makes sense that people like Carson, who've been raised in and around hockey, would involve themselves in that community as much as possible.
2: Everybody on the hype team, like, I've made friends just this past year that I've felt that I've been friends with forever. Like, we go out, we do things as a team, like, and we go out there and cheer on the Canucks and each other, really. Like, we just, if everybody brings that energy, it kind of builds on it, and the crowd builds off us too, and it just kind of contributes to it.
0: Okay, so it's being part of a community, yeah, but something tells me there's more to the psychology than that. Case in point, there are communities for just about everything. From model trains to My Little Ponies, people congregate over their shared love for just about anything. So what's the attraction with sports in particular? Well, unlike many hobbies, sports kind of acts as a representation of us. The Vancouver Canucks, for example, represent the city. They're a symbol of our territory. When a rival comes waltzing in, they're the enemy. Sports is, in a way, about territory. It's about showing our prowess over others by defeating them in battle. And when our team, our representatives, are defeated themselves, we feel they've let us down. We become angry, sometimes irrationally so, because if there's one thing our brain has gotten comfortable telling us, is that we're the best. We can't lose. We own the whole goddamn planet. We're humans, for God's sakes. We don't take defeat very lightly.
2: Being part of the hype team and cheering in the lower bowl, like, when that team is doing bad and you're paid to cheer, regardless of the outcome, people do not like you. Canucks fans will turn on you when you are cheering for their own team. And it's happened where I'll be holding up a sign in the stoppage of play, and people will be like, yeah, you could probably just sit down. I'm like, fortunately, like, I am getting paid to do this. Like, I can't just not do it. And I'm like, I turn around and they're wearing full Canucks gear. And I'm like, no. You got to be true to the end. And they will still, like, just be like, or we'll be leaving a loss, and someone will say, don't they pay you to, like, help them win? And I'm like, I don't know what to tell you, man. I'm sorry that I didn't wave my sign hard enough. And it happens, really, like, truly.
0: Okay, so we like being part of a community, and we see sports as a way to show our dominance. but there's still a bunch of things that I can't wrap my head around. For example, when a team loses, and I mean consistently loses, people stick by them. Our survival instincts should tell us otherwise, right? I mean, if a team is a sinking ship, why not jump off?
2: Honestly, I think it's just whatever you pick, you just got to stay true to it. Like I said, I know some people that are Maple Leafs fans, and they live in Vancouver, and they are diehard Maple Leafs fans. They'll never change. Same with Canucks. Like, that's just kind of like what you get. Like, one day you decide, like, hey, I really like this team. That's my team, and if that team succeeds, I'm happy.
0: Okay, there's probably a way to tie all of this together with a neat bow in instinct. I mean, every single thing we do in our lives is based, one way or another, in our primal urges and what our brain tells us to do. But with the love of sports, there rings something uniquely human to me. Our survival-based brains are definitely still there, but we've changed so much over the past 500,000 years that we've gotten to the point where our passions and hobbies might seem irrational by animal standards. We love our teams unconditionally. We buy memorabilia that doesn't help us live any better. We join hype teams because we love the game. I think I've been approaching this topic as if I'm looking down on subjects in a lab, trying to rationalize why they're so passionate about something that I'm not. But we're human. I mean, each of us has our own set of interests, interests that an outsider might not be able to fully comprehend. Carson didn't join the hype team out of some biological urge to survive or to show dominance. He joined because he loves hockey. And maybe I don't fully get why, but I don't have to. So yes, there's a lot about our enjoyment of sports that comes from what's already inside our heads, the stuff that's been there since the beginning. But there's also some things that defy logic, and that might be the important stuff. That's why we aren't the same as other animals, and that's what makes us, us.
2: When I was younger, like I said, my parents put me in hockey, and I fell in love with the sport. Like, it's been so long since I started that I kind of can't see it out of my life. Like, it's just a form of being active and then just even going into watching other people play. It's exciting. It's something to look forward to for me. Like, I think about, like, when the season starts in a couple weeks here, how excited I am to just, like, have something to go watch with my dad and, like, spend some time. Like, I spend time with my parents, too, when the season's going on, and I come home, put the TV on, we all watch. They score a goal, we all cheer, they lose, we all aren't happy. We kind of connect through that.
0: Well, that was a sweet quote to end on. Thank you, Carson. Well, that's it for this episode of Beyond the Sidelines on the Evolution Podcast Network. I'm Noah Schmidt, and I hope to see you again real soon.
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0: Awesome. That was great.
1: Thank you.
0: Hi, I'm Jess, and this is Live at Evolution, and today I have Shane Terry in the studio with me.
1: Hello. Thanks for having me, Jess.
0: Yeah, of course. What was that song called?
1: That was called Fall Onto Me.
0: Nice. Yeah. Is it newer, or when did you write that one?
1: It's newer. Yeah, I actually wrote it on a cabin trip, actually, last year.
0: Nice.
1: I just, I took, I guess, 9 days. Yeah, 9 days, went up to a cabin near Penticton, and then just wrote some songs in this cabin. It was uninsulated, super cold, kind of in May. I should have waited a couple more months, but yeah, this song came out of it. I'm pretty excited for it.
0: Yeah, well, that's where it happens, right? That's where, that's always the poet goes off into the
1: yes.
0: wilderness, you know? It's almost perfect.
1: Yeah.
0: That's how it happens. That's how it writes. Yeah. And I notice you're wearing a soccer shirt. Are you a soccer fan?
1: Not at all. I just thought this was a cool shirt. So.
0: It is a cool shirt. Yeah, I agree.
1: That's seeing somebody with a Nirvana shirt. Name three songs.
0: Name three songs. Well, soccer, I think, might be a bit easier. Name three soccer teams.
1: I don't think I could do Whitecaps. Whitecaps.
0: Yeah. But then it's also just there's country teams.
1: Team oh, Canada.
0: Canada. Yeah, Canada.
1: Yeah, that
0: USA, be. England, Italy.
1: Yeah.
0: Yeah. Anyways, that's off track. Shane, how long in total have you been playing music?
1: I think my seventh year. Yeah, I just hit my 7 year mark. It was on Boxing Day. So yeah, got my first guitar on Boxing Day. So seven
0: Aww.
1: Years ago. Yeah, when I was 13.
0: Yeah, and what kind of inspired you to get into songwriting and playing music?
1: I guess it was specifically guitar that kind of got me started. Yeah, there were three things I'd say. I was at a sleepaway sort of camp when I was maybe 10 or so. Saw this girl playing guitar, one of the camp counselors around the fire, and I was like, that is so sick. I want to be her. Another one was seeing the Queen movie, Bohemian Rhapsody. And then seeing Brian May, the guitar player, just do his thing. I'm like, that guy is so sick. I want to be just like him. And then my uncle in Quebec was playing some AC/DC riffs when I was visiting. I'm like, I want to be just like him. So you see a bit of a pattern there.

0: So that's how I got my first guitar, and then I realized that most people don't want to just hear people play guitar, so I started writing songs and singing a couple of years after that, and yeah, here we are now.
1: Yeah. And so are you very inspired by kind of, like, you mentioned Brian May and your uncle playing AC/DC riffs, like, is that the kind of music that really hit home for you?
0: I mean, in the beginning, for sure, yeah, and, like, those, you know, stuff like that has a special place in my heart, for sure.
1: What kind of music is it now?
0: Ooh, I've had a big Jeff Buckley and Radiohead phase recently.
1: And, well, I feel like now's a good time to maybe slide into another one of your songs.
0: Slide into another one. Okay.
1: Yeah.
0: Grab my capo. Now, this one is called Drive. It's about driving. Go figure. I'm pretty disappointed that I think Ed Sheeran just came out with a song called Drive. And I'm like, oh, I already recorded
1: it.
0: Yeah, he already did it. Like, really?
1: Damn.
0: And it's got John Mayer playing guitar on it. I'm like,
1: oh. It's okay. I bet yours will be better.
0: It's not. Anyways, Drive. Wait, so let me just make sure I'm in tune. Yeah, sorry, you put on a capo and then things just go out of tad. My favorite song, tuning song.

0: I feel weird not like applauding almost after each song. It's just like muscle memory for me, I guess. But I love in that song how you have like that like part where it stops.
1: The break? Yeah.
0: Yeah, yeah. I love that.
1: Oh, thank you.
0: It almost like you kept tapping your foot, and so I knew you weren't done yet. But I was like, that's the one that would like fool people if you're playing in like a bigger room. Mm-hmm. That one would fool people and people would start being like, yay! And then they're back, you know?
1: I'll take it. Yeah, with the drums and bass, like all doing it at the same time. Oh, it's so fun. It's so much fun.
0: It's really cool. There's another part earlier where it kind of has a bit of like a pep in its step too.
1: I think we're talking about different parts. Oh, when it goes that's a different chord. That's also a different chord. There we go.
0: Yeah.
1: This like where that. It just kind of like lays out. Okay, got it. Yeah. Okay,
0: yeah, that part's really cool too.
1: Okay, I'm talking about a different part.
0: Oh, what part were you talking about?
1: Like the shots, or like the pretty girls, the pop,
0: bum. Yeah, that thing. Part too. I love it. It kind of carries like a theme throughout the whole thing of it, like stopping and going.
1: I guess so.
0: Which is similar to driving when you stop at a stop sign or something.
1: Oh, yeah. There we go. I was thinking about all of that.
0: Wow. I want to kind of shift it a little bit now. Okay. I saw a video on your Instagram a couple days ago where you had like a little gecko. And I'm curious. You also called that gecko a lizard wizard.
1: Yeah.
0: And so I'm wondering two things about that. One, is that like your gecko?
1: That is my gecko,
0: yeah. How long have you had the gecko?
1: I got him in like grade 6, I think. He was a Christmas present.
0: Aww.
1: Yeah, so he's a senior gecko now.
0: What's his name?
1: His name's Rocky, not Lizard Wizard.
0: Yeah. Is that a reference to King Gizzard and the Lizard Wizard, or was that just like coincidence?
1: A little bit.
0: Okay.
1: Yeah, a little bit.
0: I was just wondering that. Those are my wonders. Those are personal questions that I wanted to ask you. But another more personal question.
1: Oh, no.
0: On your bio on your YouTube channel.
1: Okay.
0: It says that you played your very first gig at a Dairy Queen.
1: That's true, yeah.
0: And wow. I want to know how you landed that.
1: You did your research. How did I land that? I think I just called them. I was like,
0: really?
1: Yeah, I was like, can I talk to the manager? And I was like 13. No, sorry, like 15. I was like, yeah, can I talk to the manager? The lady's like, okay. And then I'm like, hey, could I play a gig here? And then the manager still, very, very nice guy. He might be the owner. I came and met him, played him a song. He's like, okay, you can just go in the corner. And yeah, then I got all my friends out for the first one. And then instead of paying me $60, he paid me $100. So like,
0: wow.
1: Yeah.
0: That's
1: that was
0: awesome.
1: A big moment for me.
0: Which Dairy Queen was that?
1: The Ladner Dairy Queen.
0: Oh, okay.
1: I think there's just one. Yeah.
0: Yeah.
1: Yeah. It was fun.
0: That's really cool.
1: Go to the Ladner Dairy Queen. Do it.
0: They're very chill there.
1: They are very chill.
0: Maybe they'll have more live music. Who knows?
1: Maybe
0: it's just like an out of place thing to happen at a Dairy Queen. I feel like No, you can go ahead.
1: Yeah, there was a guy before me, actually.
0: Oh, so it wasn't the first time.
1: So there might be another kid now who's like
0: who's
1: some
0: 15-year-old
1: Dairy Queen player. Yeah.
0: Wow.
1: So yeah. Hopefully the cycle continues.
0: Yeah. And speaking of local spots, do you have, like, a favorite local venue?
1: Ooh. I want to give you an answer, but I feel like I don't have one.
0: They're all your favorite?
1: I don't. It depends. Okay, well, it depends. I feel like the Fox. The Fox is always super great to go to. Yeah. Yeah. The Fox is a vibe. Yeah.
0: Yeah. Yeah.
1: That's my answer.
0: It's very vibe. Yeah.
1: Do you have a favorite venue? Oops.
0: Wow, the tables have turned.
1: Yeah,
0: I'm
1: not
0: the one being
1: here.
0: Interviewed. I wouldn't say so. I really like Redgate.
1: Redgate?
0: Yeah.
1: That's where we're playing February 26th. Come on by.
0: February 26th. Yeah. I don't know. It was a very good one. And it's so chill, like those really, really small, tight ones.
1: Yeah.
0: It's so casual.
1: Yeah.
0: Like you just go talk to the people who are playing.
1: Yeah.
0: It's not, yeah.
1: Yeah.
0: So it's, yeah, it feels so much more intimate than a lot of the bigger ones. But there we go. Now I feel like it's a great time to segue maybe into another song.
1: Oh.
0: Oh, God.
1: Oh, I just triggered the...
0: the chair. Whatever.
1: Yeah, the chair.
0: Under a little bit, forwards a little bit. There, up a little bit.
1: There we go. Okay, we're back.
0: We're back. A slight chair malfunction.
1: Okay. This one is called So What Next?

0: I didn't even look at the camera. I was just looking like, there we go.
1: All right. Camera battery switch time. All right. We're going to take a quick break and we'll be right back. Action. Okay. Action. While that last song is still fresh in my mind.
0: Yeah.
1: After our batteries. I just want to say how much I love the way that you play the guitar.
0: Oh, thank you.
1: It's so, like, action-packed, and it's almost, it feels like the guitar has emotions.
0: Oh, okay.
1: Like, the way that you play it, it gives it such, like, a tone.
0: Cool. Thank you.
1: It feels so emotional, and I feel it really carries the way that you play.
0: Oh, thanks.
1: And I feel like it's really cool. I just want to tell you that. and also, I wanted to ask, what inspires the lyrics for your songs that you write?
0: Oof. the lyrics. Well, I mean, every song is different, right? Mm-hmm. I don't think there's ever, like a specific trigger. It always, I don't know, some songs, they come in, I don't know, 2 hours. It's just, like, this is a feeling I had, and I'm just trying to express it. Sometimes it's, like, I want to make some sort of statement, and that could take, like, 2 months. Like, I think this last song I just played, that took quite a while, maybe like something like 2 months for me to like really like figure everything out. And I feel like that kind of lends itself to like a different type of song too.
1: Mm-hmm.
0: I don't know, you get like, if you write a song in like 2 hours, you know, it tends to be like a bit more structurally predictable, I guess, which isn't a bad thing. You know, I've got some songs that are like that as well. It just lends itself to that. And then I got this last song I just played, which is like all over the place, you know, and that took 2 months. So, yeah.
1: Yeah. Yeah. It takes like a lot more energy.
0: Yeah.
1: I guess. Yeah. Do you find a lot of, influence, I guess, from like the local music scene here?
0: I mean, it's not in the sense that like, I'm like, okay, well, they wrote this song, I want to write one, like, I want to just rip it off, you know? It's more of, like, if I go to a live show, I find specifically, if I go to a live show and somebody plays, like, a really hard-rocking song in, like, the middle of a set, I'm like, wow, like, they had a riff around this BPM, I want to do something kind of like that, you know? I feel like that would elevate my set, having a song like that. You know, I feel like that's where I draw a lot of influence. I feel like going to shows has helped a lot, just in, you know, figuring out what I like as an audience member and being like, okay, we gotta do that too. So, yeah definitely influence.
1: Yeah. And you mentioned earlier too that you play with a band.
0: Yeah.
1: Too. Yeah. Can you tell us a little bit about your band?
0: Yeah, we're currently a trio, maybe a fourth member eventually, but currently a trio, bass, drums, and guitar for me. We met in music school, and they're super good guys. They're super good players. I'm so lucky to be able to play with them. It's like, when you get up on stage and the guys behind you are like top tier, it's like, oh yeah, this is, you know, they're doing their job. I just gotta, you know, play guitar and sing and do my thing, you know, so it's quite nice. Yeah.
1: Yeah. It all works together. And are you guys friends too outside
0: of
1: that?
0: Yeah. And that's like, that's what makes it so much fun, you know, is that you can just hang out with these guys.
1: Yeah, your job is kind of just like hanging out with your friends, and you get to do what you love.
0: Well, for them, I'm losing money most of the time.
1: Well, hopefully it'll get better. that's kind of a bit of a downer to end it on, but if you want to go into another song, you can.
0: Okay. I think every good set list should have at least one cover. So this is Hound Dog.

0: Screwed up in that cell a little bit.
1: It's okay. It's a classic.
0: Yeah.
1: Totally.
0: It's a lot of fun to play with the band.
1: Are you an Elvis fan?
0: Yeah. Yeah. Somewhat. Yeah. Yeah. Definitely. Yeah.
1: I feel like Elvis is the kind of artist where, like, there's some people now especially who, like, love him.
0: Mm.
1: Others hate him.
0: Mm.
1: It feels so, like, diametrically opposed.
0: Yeah. I guess there's some political reasons, I guess, that we don't have to get into.
1: But my grandma was a big Elvis fan.
0: Yeah.
1: So that was in our household growing up, that song. All the time.
0: It's a banger. Yeah.
1: Yeah, it's a classic. What can we look out for coming down the pipe for you?
0: Oh, for me?
1: Yeah.
0: So I'm playing that show February 26th. Before that, the 6th of next month, February, I've got my first single of an upcoming EP coming out. So I'm just rolling that out. It's the first one, which is what I'm going to play next. I'm looking forward to people hearing that. You know, it's nice to be, I had the help of my band and my producer, Jeff Sipp, who's absolutely fabulous. And then I got in a keyboard player. It's just a lot of people worked on this with me, and it feels like our sort of project, even though it's my name on it. So it's like, I really want people to hear it, you know? So,
1: yeah,
0: I'm excited.
1: We'll spread the word.
0: Yeah.
1: We're going to spread the word about it. Let's hear that little sneak peek of your EP.
0: Sneak peek. All right, this one's called This Moment.

0: Mats.
1: Awesome. And that one is not yet released.
0: Soon. What day is it?
1: It is...
0: It's the 23rd. We got 2 more weeks.
1: Yeah. 2 more weeks to look forward to hearing that song.
0: Yeah.
1: So, where can people find that song when it does come out?
0: When? Spotify, Apple Music, probably YouTube. I mean, all the streaming platforms, you know. Yeah.
1: Yeah, and what's your name? What's your username on Spotify and YouTube?
0: Shane Terry. Shane Terry across all the platforms. My Instagram is a shameless plug.
1: Yeah.
0: Is Shane Terry is me. And yeah, I post all my stuff there, whatever's going on. So yeah if you like what you hear.
1: You do post pretty frequently, including with your pet gecko. So.
0: that's been this week. This week I posted a lot.
1: Yeah.
0: It's a shift.
1: Yeah. Is it like a lead up to
0: Oh yeah, I realized I was like, I hadn't made a post in like 2 months, and I'm like, okay, it's time, and it's worked. I've gotten like 30 new followers in like the last like week, and that's like that's good, you know.
1: It's good. It's growing.
0: Yeah,
1: it's getting out there. It's building anticipation.
0: Yeah.
1: For what we don't know yet.
0: Yes.
1: All right. Well, this has been Shane Terry. Thank you so much for coming in and playing with us.
0: Yeah, thanks so much for having
1: me. Do you have anything else that you want to add before
0: we
1: shut it down?
0: Have a wonderful day, viewer.
1: Yeah, this has been Live at Evolution. I'm Jess. Thanks for watching.
0: Yeah.
1: Have a wonderful day.
0: Okay, bye.
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1: Here's a question for you. Have you ever run the Ironman? Probably not, and I'm not trying to insult you by saying that, but finding someone that's successfully completed one of the most difficult triathlons on the planet is quite the task. It starts with a 3.9-kilometer swim in open lake water. Most people would probably drown before the 10-minute mark. Survive that? Great, because then comes the cycling, all 112 miles of it. Oh, sorry, wrong unit of measurement. That'll be 180 kilometers. Imagine setting off from Vancouver and in one stretch ending in Everett, Washington. You're dead from exhaustion. Easy. If by some miracle you survive that, then it comes down to the run. 42 kilometers of wheezing, sweating, and fatigue. It'd be like running from downtown to Langley. So I know what you're thinking. None of that is possible, right? Well, not only are there people who compete and win these races, but there are even those who, after overcoming the most severe health challenges imaginable, can still compete and put all of us to shame.

0: Welcome to Beyond the Sidelines. I'm Noah Schmidt. Lisa Cormier is an RCMP constable in Langley. She's been in the police force for about 20 years now, performing various roles like a school liaison or even running RCMP summer camps. She's got two kids, a husband in law enforcement, two dogs, and she battled severe anorexia that nearly took her life. For those unaware, anorexia is an eating disorder. In Lisa's case, it started when she was a teenager, as it typically does. She was an active kid growing up, with a passion for running and competition. But maybe she was a little too passionate.
1: It's hard to pinpoint exactly what happened and the reasons why. Still a lot of misunderstood information about what I struggled with by even at the professional level. But when I was about 14 going on 15, I would say. My life took a change when I started to battle a serious eating disorder. And sports definitely played a part in that. I've always been very competitive by nature. I used it in probably unhealthy ways at a young age. But unfortunately, I got pretty ill and was unable to do a lot of those. The passion for the sports kind of had to take a back seat.
0: Bit by bit, the disease chipped away at her life. First, Lisa started going for fat-free foods, nothing out of the ordinary. But as time went on, the fridge got emptier and emptier and emptier. She was taken into Children's Hospital and spent so long there that she was eventually moved to St. Paul's when she was old enough. Life in a hospital is hell. Some days her family was told to drop what they were doing and rush to St. Paul's, as Lisa's condition would go critical. She was fed through a tube, only seeing glimpses of the outside world through a window. The facilities at St. Paul's just weren't enough to help her, so the decision was made to send her away, far away. There's a place in Tulsa, Oklahoma, the Lauriette Psychiatric Hospital. They specialize in helping patients with severe eating disorders like Lisa. It was daunting at first. Imagine leaving your home and everyone you love to spend God knows how long in a mental hospital. It's a terrifying thought. But for Lisa, this was the only possible way her life could be saved. So she went.
1: Well, it saved my life. Absolutely saved my life. They took a different approach, I would say, on therapy than I had typically received here in our own country, Canada. I think it was a slower process. It wasn't a quick refeed and boot out of the hospital setting. It was a facility dedicated to treating people with eating disorders. And I was very fortunate to be able to have gone down there. And yeah, it took a lot of hard work and a lot of months and a lot of years. And still to this day takes a lot of work to remain in recovery. But they definitely saved my life and supported me through those months with therapy and relearning how to exercise health in a healthy manner, how to refuel and refeed myself, and to love myself.
0: The path to recovery is a shaky one. You never truly get rid of mental illness, but you can cope. Acknowledge it's there without giving it any power. One of the best methods of recovery is a hobby, putting time and effort into something you love. And now that Lisa was back on her feet, she was ready to hit the ground running. Literally.
1: I think I've always loved to be athletic. I always have been athletic, and I always had that as part of my life, but I became so ill I was unable to do it. And so when I learned how to be active in a healthy manner, that's definitely what ignited my passion. And now I've learned to help others by using athletics and sports and running and triathlon and other things like that to keep themselves healthy. So it's kind of like a give and take.
0: If somehow you haven't caught on already, Lisa is one of the very few people that has been through anorexia and still been able to compete in the Ironman. 3 times.
1: Crossing the finish line of an Ironman race is, I can't even put into words the feeling. It takes a lot of hard work. It's like another full-time job training for it. But the environment and the spectators and the volunteers and the race organizers and just being out there with other athletes, all pushing yourselves beyond what you think the human body can do is absolutely magical.
0: Even when she's not training for a marathon or a triathlon, Lisa's always on the move. In the early hours of the morning, in the darkness of night, monsoon or drought, she's running.
1: I have a lifestyle it's just who I am, and it's in me, and yes, it does keep me healthy, and it keeps me motivated. I know that the human body needs certain things to be able to do an event like the Ironman, or running long distance, or running short distance, whatever you choose to do. I now know what the body needs to be fueled and healthy, and accepting what that means, and putting all of it together, and accomplishing a race like that is quite something. I'm very proud of those accomplishments.
0: Eventually, things were more or less back to normal. Lisa was, for all intents and purposes, free. She joined the RCMP, a perfect fit for someone who prides themselves on athletics, and about a decade after her stay at Laureate, she had kids of her own, something that, during her darkest moments, seemed like an impossibility.
1: I think just the environment that my kids have been raised in, both myself and their dad are very athletic, and they've grown up in that environment and are two very strong athletes themselves. So it's definitely a family lifestyle. They love it, and it's great to see. And now as a mom, as much as I love to go out there and do it myself, it brings me so much more happiness to go see them fulfilling their happiness and dreams on through soccer or hockey or whatever the sport of choice is for them both.
0: You know, people throw around the term anything is possible a lot, probably too much if I'm being honest. But for people as motivated as Lisa, it's a pretty perfect way to describe her life. From the brink of death to part-time triathlon runner and full-time mother, she's the dictionary definition of someone who's picked themselves up by their bootstraps and fought tooth and nail for a better future, a future that would eventually, against all odds, become a reality.
1: We all have our own things that we enjoy and our own, if you want to say, therapy, and running definitely would be that for me.
0: Well, that's it for this episode of Beyond the Sidelines on the Evolution Podcast Network. I'm Noah Schmidt, and I hope to see you again real soon.
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1: Everybody's gone surfing. Surfing USA. The fabled words of Brian Wilson and his merry band of Beach Boys. Surfing is quite possibly the coolest sport, and that's a fact, don't even bother arguing with me. Originating in the land of the swaying palm trees, Hawaii, it eventually made its way to the mainland US. As time went on, surfritis spread along the Pacific seaboard, eventually reaching a little place on the coast of Vancouver Island. When logging roads connected Tofino to the rest of the world, it became Canada's surf capital. But how? I mean, why did surfers flock to the coldest, wettest place on the coast to catch a wave?

0: Welcome to Beyond the Sidelines, I'm Noah Schmidt. Surfing has a pretty storied history in the Pacific Northwest. It all started, as a lot of things do, with the First Nations. The early inhabitants of what would one day become Washington, Oregon, and BC raced in cedar-built canoes, which wasn't quite the same as the Hawaiian sport, but it's definitely worth a mention. In 1907, George Freeth arrived in sunny Southern California, followed a few years later by Duke Kahanamoku, two gods in the world of catching waves. The sport became synonymous with Cali culture from there onwards, picking up steam in the 40s, 50s, and 60s, aided by the popularity of a certain surf-themed band. But contrary to popular belief, the beaches near Los Angeles aren't the only place suitable for surfing. Santa Cruz was used by no less than three Hawaiian princes for its tubular surf in 1885, and eventually two families in the great state of Washington, the Emersons and the Doles, and yes, those Doles, the ones with the pineapples, began making boards and taking them out to the waters off Point Grey. These more northerly surf spots were a bit on the chilly side, but the waves were radical nonetheless. One place that had a particularly sick surf scene was the west coast of Vancouver Island. But until 1959, getting there was a bit of a hassle. I mean, there were no roads, no infrastructure, just wild, untamed wilderness as far as the eye could see. But when that logging route opened, one thing became crystal clear. There was a new island in the surf scene. Now I could talk about the founding fathers of Tofino surf culture, but I think I know someone who might be a bit more experienced. Jeff Haas, also known as Jeffro, has been surfing since he was 8, and since 2007, he's shared his passions with others by operating the Tofino Surf School.
1: Jim Sadler, he's a pioneer windsurfer in the Sadler family, and Jim Sadler, he's a Tofino guy, and well, he's passed away now. He was an old guy, but and also Peter DeVries, who is actually our top pro Canadian surfer. His dad, Ralph DeVries, was also a pioneer surfer in Tofino in the 60s. They kind of had to make their own boards, or luckily enough, they'd get like a board coming up from California or whatnot, but I think it was challenging times to be a surfer in those times because the equipment just wasn't readily available as it is today. I mean, we've got four surf shops here with many rentals, and it's easy now, but I couldn't imagine back in the day trying to get into that cold water in some kind of shoddy wetsuit with crummy equipment, but yeah, you know what, those guys had a vision, and pretty cool that they were Canadian surfing pioneers.
0: After Jim and Ralph established Tofino as a hidden haven for boarders of all kinds, things kept getting bigger. Steve Ritchie and Ken Fitty founded the Water Safety and Surf Apparatus School in the 70s, Tofino's very first surfing school. Eventually, competitions began to pop up in the town, most notably the O'Neill Coldwater Classic in 09, attracting talent from across the globe. So Tofino is a world-class surfer's paradise, but I still haven't really explained why. I mean, yeah, obviously they've got big waves, but what's the attraction to this tiny seaside town? I mean, why not go to California or Hawaii? Well, I'll let Jeffro explain that.
1: Well, here's the thing, those are both consistent places to go surfing. Also warmer water, and that does bring in more of a crowd in the water. So condition-wise, they get the waves before we get the waves, usually. And so by the time those swells reach us, I mean, we can still get really good waves, but they're not as powerful because the waves have already traveled far from Hawaii and up the coast. But consistency wise, we always have waves here. The 25 years that I've lived here, I've seen it go flat maybe a handful of times. So you've always got an option at different beaches here. With different wave directions or swell directions, that we can pick a beach that will coincide and will work for the day that the waves are breaking at that particular beach. It is flat sandy beaches here. There are rocky headlands, but the beaches are all sand. And quite honestly, and I'm not just saying this because I run the surf school, but it's probably one of the premier spots if you're going to learn to surf. Tofino is definitely probably high up on the list in the world for sure.
0: Okay, so it's consistent, it's got sandy beaches, and it's pretty easy to get a hang of for newbies. But if you live anywhere near BC or in BC, you know that our water is pretty cold, like hypothermic cold. So how do surfers get around that seemingly massive hurdle?
1: You're in a wetsuit, which acts as your second skin. You float in a wetsuit. You can walk out really far before you're over your head here. And it's just an easy training ground for picking up the sport. So really, I mean, everybody, or not everybody, but quite a few people, you know, have that train of thought where, oh, I want to be, you know, in warm water. But quite honestly, once you have the 5mm thick wetsuit on, you're probably just as warm, if not warmer, in the wetsuit. The only thing is there's rigmarole getting in and out of the wetsuit, but it's a small price to pay.
0: Okay, yeah, that makes sense. I probably should have thought of that. Anyways, that's it, right? I mean, we now know how surfing came to the Pacific Northwest. We know why it ended up in Tofino. Case closed. Well, I still kind of want to know one more thing. How did Jeffro end up running the surf school in Tofino?
1: My dad was a pioneer windsurfer in the 70s. And so basically what ended up happening was he pushed me into my first wave. We grew up, funny enough, it was actually in Georgian Bay. And that's part of the Great Lakes in Ontario, but they do get waves. And when I was 8 years old, a small wave was big enough for me. But I clearly remember the very first wave that he ever pushed me into on his windsurf board without the sail on it, and I felt that bottomless feeling in the pit of my stomach. It was that roller coaster feeling. And you know what? I never lost that, and I've been honestly chasing it ever since. And it's a little bit of a Peter Pan story, but surfing's my passion. It always has been. And I feel super blessed to be able to take people in the ocean, take them surfing, let them experience the ocean and all the goodness that it has to offer that way.
0: That feeling Jeffro mentioned, it never gets old. I've boogie boarded for probably 10 years at this point, and that feeling of getting lifted by a wave, it's absolutely otherworldly. So it doesn't really matter where surfers find themselves, whether it be the beaches of Honolulu or Tofino, because when you catch a wave, you're truly sitting on top of the world. Well, that's it for this episode of Beyond the Sidelines on the Evolution Podcast Network. I'm Noah Schmidt, and I hope to see you again real soon. Wait a second, one more thing. Did you guys know that the Beach Boys, like, didn't surf at all? Only one of them did, one out of, like six. The whole thing is a total sham. My favorite band is they're con artists. That's fantastic. Exactly what I wanted, actually. Great.
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3: Just started last year, and he was like, "Mom, I really want to do this like full time. I want to go pro one day." The sacrifice right now is that we can't have family dinner because his training is 6 to 8 in the evening for 6 days a week. Home, at school, like everywhere. That's all he wants to do is play soccer.
4: I was at Westburn Park in Burnaby the other weekend watching a U10 soccer match. One kid caught my eye. Quick fit, sharp turns, sprinting down the right wing. He was running out of space, and I was thinking, that's getting too narrow to shoot. Next second, bang, top corner, near post. Everyone froze for a second, even the referee. And that was Nolan, a 9-year-old with the confidence and footwork of someone twice his age. A kid who looks ready to shine well beyond the U10 matches. Welcome to Beyond the Sidelines. I'm Eric Chen. In this episode, we talk with Tracy, Nolan's mom, about what it takes to support a dream that big and what life looks like for a family built around one child's love for the game.
3: Like when he's about like around 7, he's starting to really like soccer. So he's like, "Can you sign me more to more classes?" So then he was going 3 times a week. Started last year, and he was like, "Mom, I really want to do this like full time. I want to go pro one day." So he's like, "Can you sign me more?" So he wants soccer every day.
4: Nolan plays for Burnaby FC and trains with 3 different academies in Vancouver. He started when he was around 6, just as a weekly activity. But soon it wasn't enough.
3: He wants to play all the time. Like he plays at school, he plays after school, and then he goes to training. So soccer like all day.
4: From that moment, it stopped being something to fill an afternoon. It became a dream and a family project. Now Nolan trains 6 days a week. Monday is the only rest day. The family schedule moves around the field, not the dinner table.
3: Nolan's in soccer 6 days a week. So Monday night is the only time he doesn't have soccer. But all the other nights, the sacrifice right now is that we can't have family dinner because his training is 6 to 8 in the evening. And then my husband is home around 6, 6:30. So then our time is off because I have to take him to his soccer. So with me and Nolan off on our soccer, my husband and the 2 girls have dinner on their own. For us, it's having that family time together. That's the sacrifice right now.
4: That routine, the endless driving, the quick snacks in the car, it's all part of it. But Tracy doesn't see it as a loss.
3: He loves soccer so much. And then he got my husband and I to like soccer too. Like, we don't know anything about soccer. Like, 2 years ago, we're like, okay, like, we know what it is, but we're not into it. But because he loves it so much that he's so passionate about it, that we're like, okay, we're going to make it work. So like we plan all of our schedules around it, our trip, our family vacation, everything kind of evolve around it right now. Because yeah, we really want to support him and make it work for him.
4: For a family who barely knew soccer, it become a part of their rhythm. Well, of course, passion has its price. Between matches, drills and tournaments, rest become luxury.
3: I am trying to get him more rest because I feel like that he needs to have a recovery period. Like tomorrow, he has training from 9 to 10:30. 11 o'clock, he has a game. 12:45, he has another game and another game after that. So it's 4, which I feel is a lot. But he's like, you know, just let me try because he's like, just as long as I rest in between and he's hydrated, he's having his healthy snacks. But for him, he's always game.
4: Like many parents, Tracy walks the line between encouragement and protection, learning when to say go for it and when to say slow down. What started as shyness become confidence. One small act of friendship changed everything.
3: Actually, around like 6, like Nolan's like a little bit shy. He's really reserved. But because of soccer, like I still remember the first day, he was crying at soccer. And he was wrapping his body around me because he won't touch the grass. I'm like, Nolan, like I paid for this already. Like you have to go to the class. I'm like, if you really hate it, that after this season, we're done. But then all it took was a boy that came to him and said, like, you want to be my friend? You want to play with me? And then it opens up Nolan. And then from that day on, Nolan met that friend and he made more friends. And then he realized it was very easy to just to talk to another kid. So I think it helps him a lot in his social skills. And it just basically allowed him to communicate his feelings. So it kind of gives him that opportunity to kind of like develop himself and help others too.
4: Since then, Nolan hasn't looked back. The game gave him friends, teamwork, and a sense of who is. And for Tracy, that's what matters most.
3: You can't really force a kid to love something, you know? Like, if they fell out of love with it, like, I would encourage him to, like, give it more thought so that it's not, like, a sudden, just, like, in case if something happened that caused him to think like that. As parents, you just support whatever that makes your kids happy. So they're so young. So you going in there knowing that one day he might fall in love with soccer. And that's okay too.
4: Tracy knows this might not last forever. And that's fine. Because the lessons stick. Discipline, friendship, confidence, and car ride conversations that brought them closer.
3: On the car trip, we get to talk so much about schools, friendships, stuff that he struggles with, what, you know, things that he likes at school. So it actually, I feel like it strengthened our bond because alone time was not a lot, but now that we're on the road a lot together, like, we actually get to know a lot about each other, and he's comfortable enough to share with me a lot of his, like, secrets and stuff. I really like it because it's an interrupted time, you know, in the car, right? So it's good.
4: For Tracy, it's never been about trophies or scouts. It's about watching her son chase something with his whole heart and learning to chase it with him. Because beyond the sidelines, that's where the real story lives, in the families who give everything for his child's dream. I'm Eric Chen. This is Beyond the Sidelines, part of the Evolution Podcast Network. EVO.

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1: Unless you want that.
0: Which in that case...

0: lives here.
1: Hello and welcome to a new week of Life at Evolution. I'm Joey, and this week we have lining up with some rock music right here in the studio. And please welcome Sleep Circle. Yeah, thank you for coming. I mean, it's very exciting to see a full band coming in performing for us.
2: Yeah, thank you for
1: and,
2: having us.
1: And congrats again for the single that just released. And before you perform that for us, would you like to go around and introduce yourself so we would know like more about the players, the musicians?
3: My name's Paul. I play guitar.
4: Hey, I'm Ian. I play bass.
5: Hey, I'm Andrew. I play the drums.
6: I'm Jake. I sing.
7: My name's Kavyan. I play the guitar.
1: So we can also look into the stories behind the singles later on. But then can we have like a song for that one first?
7: Sure.
1: Yeah, let's go.
6: Okay. This is called The Knife Awaits.